0: The show, the tour goes so well, and the entire country feels like it comes out to it, and it all leads to this final show in Kingston that's going to be broadcast live on the CBC. And as I mentioned, 1/3 of Canadians are watching it live. We're going to play a little bit of it for you. We ran it by you beforehand. Have you seen it since?
1: I've seen bits and pieces. I did a thing with PBS where they were doing, airing it on PBS in Buffalo, and I kind of was watching out of the corner of my eye, but I've kind of generally avoided watching it. It's a lot.
0: Are you okay with watching it right now?
1: Yeah.
0: Only tiny little bits of it.
1: Yeah, yeah.
0: Let's go for the first one. So that's at the right at the beginning of the show, right?
1: Yeah, yep. Backstage before walking on.
0: So Gord's greeting you guys and kissing you guys. And I want you to hear the crowd's reaction when you walk out. Listen to that.

0: We didn't play it that night, but oh, we did play it.
1: You did play
0: Toronto Number 4 is another one that's because it was a song Gord about being wrote about being at his grandmother's passing, and you know, lyrically it just it kind of connects. It hits in a different way.

0: You had to compartmentalize a little
1: bit.
0: But
1: I totally compartmentalized. I don't think about the lyrics. I'm thinking about my job up there and delivering the song to the best of my ability.
2: I'm Garby Bailey. You're listening to Q. You're in the middle of Tom's conversation with the tragically hip band members Rob Baker and Paul Langlois. This year marks 10 years since the hip played their very last concert with their beloved frontman Gord Downie. To remember that night in Kingston, Ontario, the CBC is re-airing the broadcast of that final performance. The Tragically Hip, a national celebration, will be shown in full, commercial-free, nationwide, tomorrow, August the 22nd. Plus, alongside this re-airing is a new live album full of performances from that final tour. It's called Live, July 22nd to August 20th, 2016. In this next bit, Tom wanted to play them another clip from that final show. Here's more of that conversation.

0: We've got time for one more song before we get out of here. Jesse Reyes is one of the best musicians to come out of this country. If you're a frequent Q listener, you might have heard her on the show over the years. Jesse recently teamed up with the American musician Nika to remix one of Nika's songs. It's called One Track Mind, and this is how it goes.
1: Blind, didn't see the context.

0: Gal speaks for the Nanaksar Temple. He says the man caused a disruption. There was an attempt to talk to him.
1: The guy apparently wasn't listening to anything, so they tried to subdue the guy. The guy pushed back.
0: Seagal says there was a brief struggle. Two elderly men were injured. It's an act of violence that's shaken the community.
1: A lot more anxious, a lot more anxiety. Was this a hate crime? The police will help determine that, right?
0: The violence comes just 2 days after threats were made against two Gurdwaras in Calgary. Someone threatened to demolish the temples. Raj Sidhu speaks for the Dashmeesh Culture Center in Calgary, which received one of the threats.
2: We're going to come and we're going to demolish your temple or place of worship.
0: Calgary police say the investigation is ongoing, but they do not believe there is an active threat to the community or the temples. Brian Labby, CBC News, Calgary.
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4: This is your weather update. I'm Sarah Blackmore. Tonight, there is a chance of frost in some areas inland on the island around Grand Falls, Windsor, and the interior, and in Labrador City and Wabush, where the low could be 3 degrees. Generally, though, on Saturday, it's going to be a sunny day across the province with temperatures in the mid to high teens in Labrador and in the mid-20s on the island. Chance of cloud cover on the Avalon tomorrow, and there will still be some lingering showers on the north coast of Labrador, but otherwise, a sunny, warm weekend.

0: to be seen on officers. Alexander Silverman, CBC News, Montreal.
1: And that is The World This Hour. For CBC News, I'm Neil Kumar.
2: This is your weather update. I'm Sarah Blackmore. Tonight, there is a chance of frost in some areas inland on the island around Grand Falls, Windsor, and the interior, and in Labrador City and Wabush, where the low could be 3 degrees. Generally, though, on Saturday, it's going to be a sunny day across the province with temperatures in the mid to high teens in Labrador and in the mid-20s on the island. Chance of cloud cover on the Avalon tomorrow, and there will still be some lingering showers on the north coast of Labrador, but otherwise, a sunny, warm weekend.
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4: Nazareth, and you're listening to Frequencies, a show for the musically curious, where you'll discover grooves and rhythms from every corner of Canada and the world. It's August, and if you needed reminding, it's summer's last stand. I know. But hey, it's time to get out there and chill on your deck, or hop in the hammock, or lie in the park before the leaves start to fall, and well, you know what comes after that. Of course, nothing complements an afternoon or evening of idleness better than music. We're titling today's show, The Lazy Days of August, and you'll hear music from a beatmaker that's perfect for long, late-night drives to nowhere. A bossa nova track that's been covered by everyone from a Lebanese diva to a South African icon. A string-soaked track by a group whose founder went to Colombia to buy records, but loved the country so much, he moved there. All that and more. Welcome to Frequencies.

0: You're listening to Latino USA. I'm Maria Hinojosa. We're going to turn now to the water crisis that is affecting Puerto Rico. In fact, there is a state of emergency in place for the entire archipelago. Residents in the San Juan area now go without running water for 48 hours at a time.
1: ¿Qué nos pasa?
2: Que no tienen agua.
3: We're just facing a lot of uncertainty because we don't know for sure how long the water is going to be out when it goes out.
4: Dependemos totalmente de Estados Unidos y eso a ellos no les va a importar porque no les duele.
0: I sat down with two journalists in Puerto Rico to talk more about this. Laura Perez and Ezequiel Rodriguez Andino live in Puerto Rico. They are part of the team behind our podcast, La Brega, which has been reporting about the water crisis. Laura and Ezequiel, welcome to Latino USA.
5: Thank you.
6: Thank you for having us.
0: Can you paint a picture for us of what you're hearing from people on the ground who are actually on a daily basis having to confront this? Let's start with you, Laura.
5: Yes, I've been out reporting. I've been talking to people. And the problem is that they've been without water without a real explanation as to why, which exacerbates the sense of frustration that people are feeling out on the ground. I would say that that's the word that I would use to describe what I've found. People are collecting water in buckets, in cisterns, in water bottles, wherever they can, so that they can withstand days on a row without water. Right now, officially, there's 180,000 customers that are on a rationing plan. It's not 180,000 people, it's customers. So all the people who live in those homes. So it's a lot more people. And we are trying to collect water and trying to survive this once again.
0: Ezequiel, what have you seen and heard on the ground in your reporting?
6: There's a lot of frustration, confusion, and a resignation, which is sad to see it every time, right? Like, well, you know, at the end of the day, this is what it is. We know this problem has been going for a while, and yet here we are again.
0: You're facing water rationing, but the water system is losing water. That's making the problem worse.
5: There's this data point that everyone quotes because it's astounding. We lose close to 60% of the water that gets into the system. So this means that the water authority spends resources, not only collecting, but also treating this water, but it doesn't get to the customer. But this is not a new problem. This has been happening for decades. I talked to one of the main water experts in Puerto Rico. He's like, I've been talking about this since the 80s, that we need to deal with this. But I feel like it's just that these are projects that are not that flashy, that recognizable from a political electoral point of view. And they just don't allocate the money that is needed. And also, water authority, power authority, those kind of utilities, unfortunately, fell prey to electoral, political infighting.
0: Laura, has it gotten to the point where you've heard your fellow Puerto Ricans saying, okay, I can't do this, I'm going to leave?
5: Unfortunately, yes. I feel like we've been resisting for so long, and people, in an emotional way, they say, I want to quit. I want to live. But also rationally, we know we need to hold fort. Like, I don't want to leave. I don't want to give way for the displacement of our communities and the gentrification of our neighborhoods. That people are tired. You wake up every day thinking, okay, so is there water today or is there not? There's also power outages. So people are really tired.
0: Right. And we need to remind people, you are born a U.S. citizen on the island of Puerto Rico, which means you can get to the mainland. You're not an immigrant. You have an American citizenship. You can move to wherever you want on the mainland.
5: Even though it feels like we are migrating when we go there.
0: Ezequiel, I want to read something to you and get your reaction. So this is from a piece in Bloomberg written by opinion editor Mark Gongloff. And it says, if such things were happening to a mainland population of similar size, Richmond, Virginia, or Cape Coral, Florida, it would be a political apocalypse. Because it's happening in Puerto Rico, though, it barely merits mention in the news.
6: Well, I think you could say that about like everything that happens in Puerto Rico, if you see it through that lens, because yes, we are a colony of the United States. They treat us as such. It becomes a crisis in the USA when it nets some valuable political gotcha, right? So we're used to this. The frustrating part is not only that, but that in Puerto Rico, we have the experts, we have the knowledge. they've been talking to the government decades, telling them what to do. And our local government is not heeding the call because of differing interests. I don't feel like a good coverage in the USA will fix the problem, because it happens with other communities in the United States per se, that they also don't get the proper coverage.
0: Laura.
5: First of all, we think of Flint, Michigan. So we know that these things also happen in the US, and that Puerto Rico being a colony, of course, gets the situation much complicated. We're not talking about FEMA not coming here fast enough like it happened after Hurricane Maria. I think that the relationship of the federal government to this crisis that we're going through is a little bit deeper and more complex to explain. And I would say it has to do with the federal government's support of austerity measures in Puerto Rico for 10 years now. I think that that's where the seed was planted for these systems to not work properly. I think there's also a big problem of governance. And in this case, I think it's an issue that Puerto Ricans, that we are capable of solving ourselves. I think that if our government were to do what is needed, were to hire the people and give power to the people who know what to do, like they saw it coming and here it is.
0: So you brought up FEMA, and I'm just going to be very honest with you. When you said that and Hurricane Maria, I immediately thought of that moment when Donald Trump arrived and threw paper towels to the people of Puerto Rico to deal with Hurricane Maria.
1: During the visit, the president tossed rolls of paper towels into the crowd that gathered at the Calvary Chapel.
0: Donald Trump is back in power. What can the government do on the island of Puerto Rico? What are they doing? If they haven't listened for a decade and it's created an infrastructure problem and made it worse, what can they do right now?
5: They have to shy away from proposing big infrastructure projects like a new reservoir, because what experts say is not an issue of how much water we keep. It's just that we lose it in the pipeline. So we need to fix the pipelines. And that's not as cool or maybe not as evident as building a new reservoir. And I think that they need to start working for the people. Our government for too long of a time have been working to stay in power, to grant the favor of their economic supporters for their campaigns. If we can only switch to serving the people, maybe we can get to a better place.
6: And also, the austerity measures affect directly how we work with this, because we had a push of privatization of our industries, right? Of what were public-owned utility companies, especially with the water one. They came here and they couldn't make profit at all because it is a very complicated system that needs a lot of money, because it was built to try to get water to everyone, not to make profit out of it. So they went out. We got it back to the public utility, contrary to the power authority. And since then, the water authority has been like the poster agency of La Junta, because they are actually paying everything, doing whatever they need. And this is the worst one.
0: Okay, so Ezequiel, you said the buzzword, La Junta. It's a group of people basically designed and set up by the United States, by the federal government, to essentially run Puerto Rico, because Puerto Rico was on the verge of bankruptcy, et cetera, et cetera. It is yet again the colonial power coming in and saying, we're going to tell you how to run things. I know that's very simplified, but am I right, Laura?
5: You are right. And that's what I was referring to when I referred to austerity and the federal government supporting austerity measures in Puerto Rico. It's through the Fiscal Control Board, La Junta, as we call it. They've been creating the budgets for the water authority, and they've been balanced budgets. It's beautiful. It looks great on paper, but there's not enough money allocated for the maintenance that is needed for this crisis to not happen.
0: What would change if Puerto Rico's status changed, for example? I know that this is like, for a lot of people, it raises all kinds of issues. But what would be different if Puerto Rico was a state, for example? What would be different if Puerto Rico wasn't categorized as a territory and was its own independent country?
6: I don't know how much it would change in the state part. We will have to see how Hawaii fares with these problems. And what I've been reading is pretty similar. Maybe we could get more direct projects working. Right now, we have had a lot of monies coming in from after Maria, but those projects have not happened. I don't see that going differently during statehood. If you also see what happened in New Orleans during Katrina, it's the same institutional problems. As an independent country, I do feel that maybe that regional talk, like talking to our peers around the region, will be facilitated, something that is not happening now as we want it to be. Our relationship with the United States has been very navel-gazing, and we forget we're part of the region because of it, right? Because we think we're like an extension of the United States. So in that sense, for me individually, I think independence will bring us maybe more of that regional conversation that we have to have.
0: So there is the issue of the federal government of the United States and whether or not that would even solve the situation. And let's talk about for a second the question of the poor infrastructure that, again, hasn't been dealt with for decades. What are some of the other major systemic and historical issues?
5: I think the colonial status is in the middle of everything, and we have to always have it present. But I would say what's happening in Puerto Rico is that our economy system switched and changed at the end of the 90s in the turn to the 21st century. And we haven't recovered from that. We haven't found a way to support our economy in a sustainable way. And what has happened is that the Puerto Rican government went into bankruptcy and our infrastructure is in decay. That's how we describe it, in decay. I've been using has collapsed. I think that we are at that stage. We have to say that it has collapsed. Our government has collapsed as well. Because of the bankruptcy, a lot of people got laid off from government. And this neoliberal idea that government is the problem and won't help solve issues got rooted in our political culture. And now we are facing those big issues that the state, that government is here to solve, is here to manage. But we don't have the structural fortitude to attend to them.
0: Thank you for giving us all of that context, Ezequiel and Laura. And thank you so much for all of your information that you shared with us.
5: Thank you.
6: Thank you for having us.
0: That was Laura Perez and Ezequiel Rodriguez Andino, journalists living in Puerto Rico, also producers for the upcoming season of our podcast, La Brega. Now, for our second story, we're going to go off to Broadway, also to Hollywood, and we're going to talk about salsa music in English. I recently sat down with the artistically diverse Anthony Ramos, and, well, we got pretty deep.
7: I would say in those years, it was really hard for me to look at myself in the mirror and be like, I like that guy.
0: In 2021, the New Yorican actor Anthony Ramos was on an unstoppable rise to stardom. As a major highlight in the Broadway musical, Hamilton, he was now making waves in Hollywood, set to star in the newest installment of the Transformers movies.
7: I just didn't know who I was. I was like, man, like, what are the things that I value in my life anymore? Has it become my career? Has it become, like, what I look like to other people? Has it become how much money I make?
0: Anthony Ramos was facing a deep personal crisis, but he had to continue to work through it all. The press noticed what was going on, and it wasn't pretty.
7: Like, I don't even know who I am anymore. It took for me to hit a bottom. I'm like, well, the only way back, you know, you only go up.
0: Anthony Ramos is an actor, singer, and dancer who debuted in Broadway's smash hit, Hamilton, in 2015. His career shot up from there with Spike Lee's Netflix series, She's Gotta Have It.
8: Welcome to Puerto Rico, Martians, La Isla del Encanto. Salsa, beautiful.
0: Blockbuster hits like Transformers.
7: What are you? Some sort of possessed car or something?
9: Nah, that's not real, man. I'm an alien.
7: Like E.T.?
9: E.T.? The little ugly.
0: To recently starring with Ashton Kutcher in The Beauty on FX.
10: It's like, why would you want to watch a music video of a real person when you could be watching a gyrating half-naked Madonna? Right? The world is cruel to people who aren't beautiful. To normal people.
0: As a triple threat, Anthony Ramos is constantly looking for new projects. He opened a bar in Brooklyn, where he grew up, and now he's started to produce films. What is the latest project from this New Yorican artist? A salsa album, fully in English, produced by salsa legend Sergio George.
11: Not gonna lie, it hurts to see you leave. For the best and honestly, she gon' give me all the things you do.
0: Whether it's acting or making music, Anthony seems like he's got it all together. But it wasn't always that way. At the beginning of the 2020s, Anthony was subject to intense public scrutiny while he was working through a very public breakup. And everyone, it appears, had something to say about it. He says it wasn't until he hit rock bottom that something finally shifted for him. Anthony Ramos, welcome to Latino USA.
7: What's up? I'm happy to be here.
0: So, what was going on, Anthony?
7: I just didn't know who I was. I was like, what are the things that I value in my life anymore? Has it become my career? Has it become like what I look like to other people? Has it become how much money I make? Has it become like I don't even know who I am anymore. I don't. Like, it took me a second. It really took me a second. And it took for me to hit a bottom, for me to be like, okay, like, I know what this feels like down here. I'm like, well, the only way back, you know, we only go up from here, you know, emotionally, mentally. And I was like, yo, I'm going to get there. And I thank God. Like, I'm really grateful to God that, you know, and I say openly that the Lord really pulled me out of a place that I was just completely down in the dumps.
0: But still having to sometimes perform, look great.
7: All the time.
0: I'm
7: shooting major studio films and I'm like...
0: I had this impression of you like kind of being alone in your apartment. You're like, no, I was working through it all.
7: No, I was working through it all.
0: That's
7: and
0: hard.
7: I was dealing with it with work.
0: That's really hard.
7: You know, but I think now I'm not dealing with my life with work anymore. It's not the thing that I do to deal with my life. I'm not like, ooh, how successful can I be? I gotta make it to the top. I'm like, what is the top? What is it? Because theoretically, when all of that was going on too, like on the cover of Time Magazine, Hollywood Reporter, I'm like star of this studio movie. I'm like doing this and that campaign and bop, bop, bop, bop. I'm making more money than I ever made. And then I'm just like, yo, I feel like a piece of shit. So now I'm like, yo, it's not worth it.
0: Sorry you had to hit rock bottom, but unfortunately,
7: I'm grateful.
0: It does clear things up, right?
7: Yeah.
0: When you get there.
7: Yes, I'm so grateful. I'm so grateful that happened.

0: that's it for today. Our show was the work of Levi Sharp, Jeannie Montalvo, Fernanda Echavarri, and Fenile Ramirez. Nancy Trujillo is our production manager. Our engineers are Stephanie LeBeau, Julia Caruso, and JJ Carubin. The Latino USA team also includes Roxana Aguirre, Rebecca Ibarra, Reynaldo Leaños Jr., Glorimar Marquez, and Julieta Martinelli. Fernanda Echavarri is our managing editor. Fenile Ramirez and I are executive producers. I'm your host, Maria Hinojosa. You can find Latino USA on your podcast feed, also on our website, latinousa.org. Then you can listen to us anytime you want. Hasta la próxima. Ciao.
1: 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I'm Saroja Coelho. 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
5: Feel that? 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From coast to coast, Canada's first professional women's soccer league is bringing the heat. 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
6: From CBC News, the world is sour. I'm Neil Kumar. Fresh U.S. tariffs on billions of dollars worth of Canadian goods are now in effect after talks between the two countries fell apart in the 11th hour. Prime Minister Mark Carney now says he's preparing retaliatory measures. Catherine Tunney has more from Washington.
7: Tonight, Canada declined to finalize the trade deal under the terms agreed earlier this week. Despite the U.S. offer to Canada to receive the best treatment of any major exporter to our market.
8: United States Trade Representative Jameson Greer with a crushing blow, announcing that after negotiating down to the wire, trade talks between his team and Canada crumbled late Friday night. That means U.S. President Donald Trump's additional 50% tariffs are now in effect, touching roughly $28 billion of Canadian goods, including wine, cement, and hockey sticks. Canada is now looking to hit back. Carney promised to match Trump's tariffs dollar for dollar, while promising more support is coming to Canadian workers. A U.S. official says if Canada does retaliate, so too could Trump, setting up a trade war spiral. Catherine Tunney, CBC News, Washington.
6: And last-ditch

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1: Hey, good morning, everybody. It is Saturday, August the 22nd. This is Weekend AM here on CBC Radio 1. I'm your host, Martin Jones. Good morning to you. Coming up on the show today, next month in Cornerbrook, there's going to be an interactive campaign with a dungeon master and augmented reality. Listen, I don't understand what all of that means either, but we are going to hear more about it this morning from the artists involved. It's all part of CB Nui this year. Also, breaking down borders and barriers for African and Black filmmakers. We're going to hear about the lineup at this year's Open Film Festival in St. John's. Also, he's made the move from politician to principal actor. We're going to speak to a former Newfoundland and Labrador member of Parliament who's taken on a really big role in an Ottawa theater. And new music from the not-so-new partnership. We'll hear from the members of Sweet William Society, Bill Brennan and Andrea Koziol, about their new album Bread and Roses and their summer tour. And they are the champions. We're going to talk to three members of Newfoundland Crew about their win at the APA World Pool Championships in Las Vegas. All that and more coming up on the Saturday edition of Weekend AM. But let's start our morning with the news. Here's CBC's Andrew Hawthorne.
2: This is CBC News for Newfoundland and Labrador. Good morning. Fresh U.S. tariffs on billions of dollars worth of Canadian goods are now in effect after talks between the two countries fell apart on the 11th hour. Prime Minister Mark Carney now says he is preparing retaliatory measures. Catherine Tunney has more from Washington.
3: Tonight, Canada declined to finalize the trade deal under the terms agreed earlier this week. Despite the U.S. offer to Canada to receive the best treatment of any major exporter to our market.
4: United States Trade Representative Jameson Greer with a crushing blow, announcing that after negotiating down to the wire, trade talks between his team and Canada crumbled late Friday night. That means U.S. President Donald Trump's additional 50% tariffs are now in effect, touching roughly $28 billion of Canadian goods, including wine, cement, and hockey sticks. Canada is now looking to hit back. Carney promised to match Trump's tariffs dollar for dollar, while promising more support is coming to Canadian workers. A U.S. official says if Canada does retaliate, so too could Trump, setting up a trade war spiral. Catherine Tunney, CBC News, Washington.
2: Liberal MHA Lisa Dempster says the new PC Team Labrador initiative is not inclusive of her district in Cartwright-Lanceclair. Yesterday, the governing Tories announced a focused approach to Labrador as a new Churchill Falls agreement with Quebec takes center stage, possibly for generations to come. The team is made up of three PC MHAs with Labrador Affairs and Indigenous Relations Minister Leela Evans at the helm. There was no mention of Dempster as the only other MHA representing the Labrador district. Dempster says some of her constituents are feeling frustrated by that.
5: At a first glance, I would not say that it's Team Labrador when 25%, one of the four districts, is left out. So I don't see that the people of Cartwright-Lanceclair have representation at that table.
2: Many of the communities in Dempster's district rely on diesel to generate power. She calls this a slap in the face as they can't access any of the new promised electricity out of Churchill Falls and Gull Island. Energy Minister Lloyd Parrott is also the newly created Minister of Red Tape Reduction, and he says he's already begun working to do so. The new portfolio was created after Premier Tony Wakeham shuffled his cabinet earlier this week. Parrott says he's already started to bring staff together to see what can be done, as well as holding some initial discussions with the St. John's Board of Trade and the Atlantic Chamber of Commerce.
6: Government wants to streamline the processes that it has, that can make them more effective for the individuals that utilize them, and can certainly attract businesses to come to this province and do work. And hopefully at the same time, we're attracting people to come here and live. So the red tape that we see, we no longer want to lead the country in red tape. We want to lead the country in red tape reduction.
2: Parrott says that during his tenure as energy minister, he's heard from companies who appreciate the streamlined process in that department, and he hopes to take a similar approach as the red tape reduction minister to streamline all government processes. Premier Tony Wakeham will be at the annual Offshore Northern Seas Conference in Norway this week. Wakeham, along with Energy Minister Lloyd Parrott. A statement from the Premier's office says Wakeham will be meeting with energy industry representatives. He plans to talk about the province's advantages in offshore oil production and its opportunities in natural gas, clean energy export, and energy storage. He will also highlight the significance of the Bay du Nord project. Finally, St. David's Park in Mount Pearl is going to be bustling with knights, kings, and queens and sword fighting this weekend. It's all part of the annual Renaissance Festival. Darren Han is the founder and organizer of the Renaissance Festival of Newfoundland and Labrador. He says it's fun for all ages and a chance to unplug from modern day technology.
7: I like how it's not technical, about how there's trades and work that people do before technology. The fun that you can have without having a tablet or a phone in your hand. And it's a nice family event where the parents and the kids can go out and spend a day, see how stuff was manufactured and made in the past and the games that were played.
2: Han says the public is welcome to dress up as well. And there's also a sword fighting school and a market. That's your CBC News for Newfoundland and Labrador at this hour. I'm Andrew Hawthorne.
1: Okay, I'd like to go to sword fighting school. That sounds kind of fun, right? Wow. Thank you, Andrew, by the way, and welcome back to the Saturday edition of Weekend AM. Hopefully your day, if you're already up and about, hopefully it's off to a good start. We got some really good music lined up to start the morning, but let's start with a weather forecast as well. For St. John's and the metro area today, clearing this morning, winds becoming light this morning, a high of 22 degrees. The Bonavista Peninsula, sunny today, a high of 23, 19 along the coast, a humidex of 25. Gander, we'll see sunny skies today, highs of 24, 19 along parts of the coast, feeling like 26 with the humidity. And for Buchans and the interior, sunny skies today, a high of 24, a humidex of 26. Despite those lovely warm and summer-like temperatures, there is a risk of frost tonight into the overnight. So just a heads up there. The Burien Peninsula, sunny skies today, a high of 23, feeling like 25 with the humidity. Burgio Ramia, sunny today, highs near 24 degrees, 20 along the coast, humidex of 26. Corner Brook and area, sunny skies today and a high of 20. All in all, a good day. Deer Lake Humber Valley, sunny today, a high of 23. And for the Northern Peninsula East, sunny today Winds gusting to 40, increasing to gusts of 60 this afternoon. Highs of 21, except 17 along parts of the coast. Now for the island, not a bad day. Mostly sun, as the meteorologists promised yesterday too. So we're good with that. UV index, by the way, is high or very high. So be careful if you are heading outdoors, if you're on the island portion of the province. Now, for Labrador, that forecast is just in. Labrador City and Wabush today, mainly sunny with increased cloud late this afternoon. Highs of 20 degrees today. Nain and area will see cloudy skies with a chance of showers. Winds gusting to 40 and highs near 14. Cartwright to Black Tickle, sunny today with a mix of sun and cloud this afternoon. Winds gusting to 40 and a high of 18 degrees. And for Postville Makovic, it looks like mainly cloudy today. A chance of showers late this morning into this afternoon. Winds gusting up to 50. Highs of 12, except 17 in the Postville area. Looks like UV index for you folks from, looking through all of the forecasts for Labrador, is at a moderate today. So don't forget your sunscreen as well. It's very early, so I'm not seeing any major slowdowns on the roads or on the ferries or anything like that. But I will give you a heads up for folks in parts of Central. There's going to be a power interruption tomorrow, Sunday. It says here, customers in the Green Bay area, tomorrow beginning at 12 p.m. for folks in Triton and Brighton, and at 4 p.m. for customers in Port Anson, Miles Cove, parts of Roberts Arm, and Pilly's Island. So again, tomorrow, Sunday, starting at 12, running till 4, depending on where you are. And that's all according to Newfoundland and Labrador Hydro. That is a planned interruption to do some equipment maintenance in the area. As always, get in touch. Let us know how your morning is going so far today. Our email address is wham@cbc.ca. All right, there's a lot of live music happening over the next couple of weeks in this province. If you're lucky enough to be at the Lumsden Beach Party on next Friday, August the 28th, or Cornerbrook at the Rotary Arts Center on Sunday, August 30th, you can catch the Navigators in concert. We're going to let the Navigators start off the music set this morning. Here they are now with Beautiful in the Harbor.

Little Craig Young there for you with a song called Strangers. He's going to be performing tonight, in fact, in Corner Brook at the Rotary Arts Center. You can check him out there. Before that, we heard from the Beatles. You can check out a Beatles tribute show at the Majestic Theater tonight in St. John's. It's called All You Need Is Love. And before that, we heard the Navigators with Beautiful in the Harbor. They're performing at the Lumsden Beach Party next Friday and at the Corner Brook Rotary Arts Center there on Sunday, August the 30th. Let's keep the music going here. Hannah Green is performing this coming Thursday night at the Torbay History House and Museum. Here is Hannah now with Little Bit Different.

0: Thank you so much, Neil, and welcome back now to Weekend AM here on CBC Radio. I'm Martin Jones. Happy Saturday to you. Coming up in this half hour, it's been 10 years since the iconic final show by The Tragically Hip took place in Kingston, Ontario. I had a chance to sit with Gord Downie's brother, Mike Downie, to talk about the significance of that memorable day and how Canadians are going to be marking it a decade later, CBC broadcasting or rebroadcasting that incredible concert without commercials later today, or later this evening, I should say. We're going to hear from Gord Downie's brother coming up. Also, it's one way to see the world. We're going to meet a pair of cyclists who were in Newfoundland this week to wrap up a journey of over 31,000 kilometers. Yikes. And in just a few minutes, we're going to check in with the Gander Weather Office. Right now in St. John's, partly cloudy skies and 15 degrees. It is 11 in Glovertown. Grand Falls-Windsor is at 8 degrees at this hour. Lassie is at 13. Stephenville showing 9 degrees right now. And Rocky Harbour is at 14. In Labrador City, it's clear skies and 4. Clear skies in Northwest River as well, 8 degrees at this hour. A light rain shower in Nain and 12 degrees. And Cartwright is at 10 degrees with clear skies. Let's head over to the Gander Weather Office now. On the phone is meteorologist Tiffany Cheeks. Hey, Tiffany.
1: Hi, Martin. How are you?
0: I'm terrific. How are you doing?
1: Oh, I can't complain.
0: We got a pretty good forecast to talk about.
1: We sure do, yeah.
0: Let's get to it, please.
1: All right, we'll start with the island. So it's going to be mainly sunny today right across the island. So a little bit of cloud lingering on the northern peninsula and the Avalon that should clear this morning. And then we're looking at highs of 19 to 24 degrees. Generally light winds, except becoming southwesterly 20 kilometers per hour in western areas, and it's further increasing to 40, gusting to 60 kilometers per hour up on the northern peninsula this afternoon. But that's pretty much it for the island. And up in the Labrador, it's mainly cloudy up on the north coast, kind of from Nain down to the Postville-Makovic area, with the chance of showers for those regions as well. Then a mix of sun and cloud for Rigolet and mainly sunny elsewhere up there. High is a little cooler in the north to 12 to 18 degrees, but around 20 degrees elsewhere, with west to southwesterly winds as well, around 20 to 30 kilometers per hour, with gusts up to 40 to 50, except it'll be northwesterly in Nain Hopedale, but similar speeds. And that's pretty much it today, so not a whole lot going on right across the province.
0: All right. Not too bad. Not too bad. Anything else? I should probably talk about the rest of the weekend, too. How's that looking?
1: Mm-hmm. Yeah, rest of the weekend looking good as well. Sort of a mix of sun and cloud for Sunday, kind of for Newfoundland and Labrador. It looks like starting the week, you know, Monday we'll have some showers moving into Labrador and the West Coast, and they'll kind of linger across the whole island and Labrador like until around midweek. But the weekend looking not too bad right now.
0: All right, we're going to take it. That's it. I'm not going to ask any more questions in case it all changes, right?
1: Yeah, good idea.
0: All right, UV index for the island, though, is still quite high, so this is still a sunscreen kind of day.
1: Yeah, definitely. With the lack of cloud around, I would recommend sunscreen because, yeah, UV can get you there.
0: All right. Tiffany Cheeks, thank you as always. Really appreciate it.

0: Shannon?
1: All right, thank you.
0: Meteorologist Tiffany Cheeks there with the Gander Weather Office of Environment Canada. I should stress here, sunscreen for everybody, whether you're on the island or on the big land. It doesn't matter where you are. Make sure you slather that on, for heaven's sakes. Very, very important. Still not seeing any major slowdowns in terms of roads or intra-provincial ferries or anything like that. So far, we're off to a great start for this Saturday. But as always, listen, if you're seeing something different, it happens all the time, depending on what we see on our computer screens to reality out there, right? Send us an email, wam@cbc.ca. Let us know what the weather's like in your area. Let us know what the traffic is like. Let us know how your morning is going. All right, so a couple of visitors from Ireland arrived in Newfoundland this week, and they didn't really take any shortcuts to get here. Mark Graham and Ellie O'Byrne are on the final leg of a cycling tour that's taken them around the world, literally. They left Ireland in February of 2025, traveling west. Yesterday, they were in Stephenville, and that's where the CBC's Jamie Fitzpatrick reached them. Mark began by summarizing their itinerary to this point.
2: We took the longest way possible, Jamie. We cycled to the corner of Ireland, to Wexford, and we got on a boat to France. We cycled across Europe. We followed the River Danube through France and Germany and Austria and Switzerland. When we got to Georgia, we crossed the Caspian Sea, and then we cycled across Kazakhstan, Uzbekistan and Kyrgyzstan, down into China, and then down through Southeast Asia, through Vietnam, through Thailand, Malaysia, Indonesia, Singapore, and from Japan, we flew across the Pacific, and we started cycling from British Columbia and into the United States. And for the last 5 months, we've been cycling across North America, and that's how we've arrived in Newfoundland on our bicycles, cycling. I think it's now 31,674 kilometers over nearly 19 months.
3: A bit tired?
2: Very tired. Yeah. You do get tired. Yeah. And I think it's interesting. We don't know if it's a psychological thing that as we get closer to the end, we're getting a little bit tireder, you know, that it is taking a little bit more of a toll, but we cover about 100 kilometers a day. And I think it's fair to say we have gotten a lot stronger at the cycling. So even though, yes, we get tired, we are a lot stronger. The legs are up for it.
3: What do you make of Newfoundland so far?
2: We love Newfoundland. And the reason we chose to finish here when we planned this journey is because there's very strong connections, not just between Ireland and Newfoundland, but between Waterford and Newfoundland in particular. And we know that the most easterly point here is Cape Spear. And that's where we plan to finish. That the only thing between us and home when we reach Cape Spear on the 29th of August is going to be the Atlantic Ocean. And I think that's going to be a bit emotional.
3: So I've heard from other cyclists over the years that the highways across Newfoundland can be a real adventure and not in a good way. What's the cycling been like? Is it a death-defying experience?
2: Not at all. No, I think when you've cycled around the world, we've seen the best and the worst of motorists. And Newfoundland definitely is not the worst of motorists, I can tell you, by any stretch of the imagination. I know the first couple of days when we came out of Port de Basque that we had some really heavy rain. Then the next day we had some really heavy wind. So it's testing, but I think we're up to it, you know. And what is beautiful is the countryside. So whatever the roads throw up, you know, being able to see the sea and looking out on those huge expanses of forest and the mountains, it's absolutely gorgeous. And above all of that, I think, is the generosity of the people that we've met so far. We heard that kindness and hospitality in Newfoundland was legendary, but we weren't prepared for how legendary it actually is.
3: That's lovely to hear. Is Ellie with you? Is she nearby?
2: She is. I'll pass the phone to her now.
3: Okay, thanks.
4: Hey, Jamie.
3: Hello, Ellie. How are you?
4: Very good. Nice to talk to you.
3: Ellie, if you look back over the journey that brought you this far, does anything jump out at you as throughout the world as the worst or the best of the experience?
4: I mean, we've had such extremes and such huge highs and lows. I think that some of the highs have been for us. We really loved Vietnam. It was just fantastic. The culture is amazing there. The temperature is a little bit high for us and it's quite humid. but we had fantastic fun there. Possibly one of the scariest parts, I think, for us was crossing our first desert in Kazakhstan, where the temperatures were 45, maybe 46 degrees. You have to carry a huge amount of water. You're not sure what resources are out there on the road. But we actually found ourselves very well looked after, sometimes by truckers who would pull in and gift us a bottle of iced water. So we had great companionship on the road, but that was a tough one. And I think more recently, actually, crossing the line, that last border from Maine to Quebec, I think was a real high for us, because this is this amazing sign that we're reaching the end of our journey. We've been on the road for so long. So I think that was a real high, and it was really a point at which we were going, my God, I can't believe how much progress we've made and how close we are to finishing this.
3: Apart from individual incidents in which things went well or things didn't go well, if you zoom out and look at the big picture, what's the most rewarding part of this grand adventure?
4: For me, definitely the most rewarding thing is actually just being on the bicycle every single day. Because as you travel by bicycle, you have to stop in every single town. So you're constantly, you know, in small little local businesses and talking to people. You have to ask people for directions. You have to ask people for advice. And I think that that's the really amazing thing about traveling by bike, is that it puts you in really good connection with local communities. You're covering maybe 100 kilometers a day. You have to sleep in a huge variety of different places. I think you get to know countries and people in a very different way than you do with other forms of travel.
3: Have you been soliciting tips from the locals wherever you go, you know, reaching out on social media or wherever and asking folks, you know, what should we do here, or what should we look out for here, or what have you?
4: We have been asking for advice and for recommendations everywhere that we go, and the response in Newfoundland has been absolutely extraordinary. Mark posted on a couple of Newfoundland Facebook groups, and he's just had an absolute deluge of information. It's almost overwhelming just how much people care and how much people want to get involved. So we have actually also asked people if anyone has availability that we can pitch our tent in their garden and maybe use their shower. Anyone who's along that route, which is, of course, the main Trans-Canadian route all the way through to St. John's, we'll be on that road until the 29th of August, and we are looking for assistance if they would volunteer to let us pitch tent in their garden, or if they have anything else that they'd like to offer, like cooking facilities or any tips that they'd like. We'd love for people to get involved at this stage.
3: I wish you well for the rest of the journey, coming to a close now as you approach St. John's. Thanks so much for joining us.
4: Thank you very much, Jamie. Lovely talking to you.
0: Mark Graham and Ellie O'Byrne are currently cycling through Western Newfoundland. Their 19-month cycling journey around the world will end in St. John's on the 29th. You can follow it all on Instagram. Their handle is Spokeyokes, or Spokeyokes, I should say, S-P-O-K-E-Y-O-K-E-S. Mark posts regularly on Facebook as well. Well, many Canadians might be surprised, I'm one of them, to hear that it's already been 10 years since the final show of the iconic band, The Tragically Hip, took place in Kingston, Ontario. To mark the 10th anniversary, CBC will be re-airing the complete concert tonight on CBC Television, CBC Jam, and right here on CBC Radio. Now, included in that broadcast is a mini-documentary called A Beautiful Thing, The Tragically Hip. It includes behind-the-scenes footage of the band and notable Canadians sharing what the group means to them. It was created by filmmaker Mike Downey, the brother of the late Gord Downey, the lead singer of The Hip. And I spoke to him recently, I put him yesterday, in fact, to tell us more about the historical significance of that concert in Kingston. Here's our conversation. Hey, good morning, Mike.
1: How are you, Martin?
0: I'm good. How are you doing?
1: I'm doing really well. I'm excited. I'm excited about tonight.
0: Yeah, I think a lot of us are. I mean, many Canadians have such a strong connection to The Tragically Hip and a strong connection to that last concert in Kingston, too. If you're okay with it, can you share some of your memories of that night?
1: Yeah, I can. It was a special night. It was overwhelming. We gathered at my mom's apartment right in downtown Kingston, on Ontario Street, not too far from the arena. And we all walked over together. And as soon as we got out of the building, and you just saw how many people were in the streets, and it was, yeah, it was like, it was hard to really process. But then, I mean, it was the whole night was like that. You know, we got to the arena and the show started, and you know, I'm standing beside my mom. I've got some of my kids nearby, my wife Caroline, and you know, you just go from singing along to crying, you know, to massive, you know, joy to laughter. And then all back again, you know, like it just was, it was a very, very powerful night. And I think the emotions just kind of took over, you know. It was, I remember thinking a couple of times, don't try to think about it. Just be in it. Just feel it. I think I managed to do that, actually.
0: It's funny you say that. That was going to be my next question to you. I mean, what do you do with all of those emotions and all that energy in that room at that time, right?
1: Yeah. Yeah. Well, I will say that I think, you know, and then the other part of it is, you know, watching Gord, and he's just, again, you know, ever since the first time I saw him up on stage, you know, in 1984, and just like, holy smokes, that's my brother up there. And look at him. He's fantastic. And I felt that way the same night. I just felt that the pride, and I really was just, I couldn't believe it. I couldn't believe how, you know, good the band sounded. How, I mean, I'd seen Gord on the tour, obviously, previous, you know, several shows before that. And he was good. I mean, he really was. It was an incredible achievement, but that last night he brought it all. He brought it all, and he put it out there. It was something to see.
0: Is that why you think that moment resonated so much with Canadians?
1: You know, I think that there was something going on with Canadians that I think it was so like a accumulation of all the years of the way that the band made them feel. I think it has to be more than, you know, this night of this final concert of a favorite band with all these favorite songs. I think it was people felt such an attachment to that band, you know, and they felt, and that attachment made them feel this attachment by proxy to this country. And that's a kind of a powerful brew. And I think that all of that was mixed in for that final show, that idea of what this band represented to so many Canadians. And I really do think it was that idea of connection, you know, to each other, you know, in the audience, of course, but also to this other thing, this bigger thing that we, you know, that we call our home, that we call Canada.
0: You've been a filmmaker yourself now for about 30 years. You and your brother, really known for bringing sort of Canadians together in your storytelling and through his music too. What draws you to a story like that?
1: Well, I'm a curious guy. I like a story that kind of really, you know, sort of flips the script upside down. You know, sort of you go in with a certain perhaps expectation that gets subverted. You can't really necessarily recognize, you know, what you're about to, you know, where the story is taking you, so that there are these left turns or right turns that you kind of are not ready and prepared for. So, but I mean, I just, stories are powerful. And I think when you, you know, really break it down, when you really put together a great crew, and really plan it all out, you can really, really, you know, you can really affect people. You know, we grew up in a small town outside of Kingston, and I can say that not a lot happened, you know, like in a small town, you know, back in the 70s and 80s. And there's something maybe about that that makes you kind of, makes you a bit of a seeker. And, you know, you can sort of go along with the fact that maybe there's not going on, or you can actually scratch the surface and find out what is going on. And so, yeah, I like to think that I'm kind of a seeker. But I'm always looking for a great story. Always.
0: Mike, as part of tonight's re-airing of this iconic concert, we're going to see a mini documentary of yours called A Beautiful Thing. Mm-hmm. What are people going to be seeing when they see this documentary?
1: Well, you know, when we did No Dress Rehearsal, the four-part series On the Hip, we didn't spend a whole lot of time. We obviously went there for the final show. It's very important. But we didn't really have a chance to reflect upon it like we have a chance to do with A Beautiful Thing. So now that we're at 10 years, just to look back and really kind of consider what it was like, you know, what it meant to so many Canadians, what it meant to the band as well. You know, that was their final show. That final show was, believe it or not, you can't make this stuff up, 100 meters from where they played their very first show in 1984 at the Kingston Artists Association, which is across the parking lot from the K-Rock Center. So it was also a night, you know, interesting to hear the band and their reflections on, you know, getting to Kingston and putting on that final show. So, yeah, I think just a real deep dive into what was going on in the country when we, you know, famously shut down for 24 hours 10 years ago.
0: I still can't believe it's been 10 years. I'm still processing through that, honestly, right?
1: Mm-hmm. Yeah, likewise.
0: This is a chance tonight for longtime fans to revisit that moment from 10 years ago, and likely a chance for younger and maybe new fans to discover the Tragically Hip for the first time.
1: So true. Well, I was just going to say, you know, I think what's interesting about the Hip is their audience, and I know this from their manager, Jay Gold, is on the streaming sites, is getting younger and younger over these last 10 years. They've kind of, you know, they're clearly a campfire favorite. And these songs are kind of taking on a bit of a life of their own. So I'm really excited for those that didn't see it 10 years ago. Maybe they were a bit too young then to, you know, tap into it. But I'm really excited for teenagers and anybody who wasn't around 10 years ago to have an opportunity to watch this tonight and to maybe get that little experience, have that experience of their own that sort of reminds them what a great band, what a great, you know, ambassadors to this country. And ultimately, like, aren't we lucky to be a part of something like that?
0: Yeah, and what that band and what Gord continue to be, right?
1: Mm-hmm. Absolutely.
0: Mike, I really appreciate this conversation this morning. Thank you very much for it. We're looking forward to this concert tonight, so thank you for telling us all about it.
1: Yeah, thank you, Martin. Take care.
0: Mike Downey is an award-winning filmmaker and the brother of the late Gord Downey, lead singer of the Tragically Hip. To mark that 10th anniversary of the Hip's final concert, CBC is re-airing it tonight on CBC Radio and CBC Television, 8:30 Newfoundland time, a half hour earlier in most of Labrador. You can also check it out on CBC Gem and the CBC Music's YouTube channel. Here now is the Tragically Hip from their sophomore album, Up to Here. This is Boots and Hearts.

0: tragically hip there with Boots or Hearts. In the next half hour, we're going to hear from three members of a team from Newfoundland who just won the championship, pool championships, at the APA World Championships in Las Vegas. We'll meet the Q-Finland crew coming up. Right now, though, it's time for the news.
1: This is CBC News for Newfoundland and Labrador. I'm Andrew Hawthorne. Fresh U.S. tariffs on billions of dollars worth of Canadian goods are now in effect after talks between the two countries fell apart in the 11th hour. Prime Minister Mark Carney now says he's preparing retaliatory measures. Catherine Tunney has more from Washington.
2: Tonight, Canada declined to finalize the trade deal under the terms agreed earlier this week. Despite the U.S. offer to Canada to receive the best treatment of any major exporter to our market,
3: United States Trade Representative Jameson Greer with a crushing blow, announcing that after negotiating down to the wire, trade talks between his team and Canada crumbled late Friday night. That means U.S. President Donald Trump's additional 50% tariffs are now in effect, touching roughly $28 billion of Canadian goods, including wine, cement, and hockey sticks. Canada is now looking to hit back. Carney promised to match Trump's tariffs dollar for dollar, while promising more support is coming to Canadian workers. A U.S. official says if Canada does retaliate, so too could Trump, setting up a trade war spiral. Catherine Tunney, CBC News, Washington.
1: Navigating cancer care as a transgender or gender-diverse person comes with added challenges. Queering Cancer is a national group that's working to make cancer care more inclusive for the queer community. James Moriarty of St. John's is a trans man who has been through cancer treatment. He says after his diagnosis, he had incidents of having to argue with staff in the province just to be able to access appointments.
4: When I was diagnosed, I didn't know anybody who was trans and had a gendered cancer diagnosis. And now I know a whole bunch of people who are trans with a cancer diagnosis, and it made me feel less alone.
1: Moriarty says that it's been important for him to connect with other trans people who have lived through cancer. You can find more information about their research online at queeringcancer.ca. Gym members at Five Wing Goose Bay will soon be able to enjoy some additional recreation facilities around the Labrador Air Base. Pickleball, tennis, and basketball courts are nearing completion. Lieutenant Colonel William Blake says the courts are good for keeping physically active and is accessible for all ages and skill levels.
5: Part of our operational mandate is to be fit, and it supports our mission effectiveness broadly. When military members aren't using it or when it's not used for a military function, gym members will have access to it, and of course community members here locally can become associate members of the gym. As for the process about booking courts and the queuing and things like that, we're still working out what that process is going to look like, but we expect by the end of August we'll have this open in some way.
1: Brake says the new facilities are part of the overall investment in Canadian Forces bases. There's also a new 400-meter running track, which wraps around a new soccer field, and upgrades to the softball field are still to come. Finally, the Tragically Hip played their final concert 10 years ago this week in Kingston, Ontario, as their frontman Gord Downie battled terminal brain cancer. Millions of Canadians across the country stopped in their tracks to watch the live concert that's being rebroadcast on the CBC tonight. Madison Taylor spoke to fans with memories of the band in Newfoundland and Labrador.
6: The final song of their final concert 10 years ago. Fans across the country will relive that moment tonight. Denise Meyer is from St. John's, and she met Gord Downie back in 1991 when she was working in the canteen at Memorial Stadium.
7: And I sat down next to him, and he was just, like, emptying his pockets. He had, like, bubble gum, and he had, like, receipts rolled up, and he had his money putting it together and everything, and asked me, George Newfoundland? He says, yes, he loved Newfoundland.
6: While Meyer watches from home tonight, another St. John's fan will be back where it all began for the band, Kingston, Ontario. Linda Hart watched the final concert in 2016 from Springer Market Square alongside 25,000 other fans overflow from the sold-out show. Now she's back, and so are those memories.
8: There was pride, joy, sadness. It was just one big community who were there to celebrate the music of the Hip and to celebrate what would be their final show.
6: The Hip's time playing together might be over, but these fans' memories live on. Madison Taylor, CBC News, St. John's.
1: And that is your CBC News for Newfoundland and Labrador at this hour. 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
0: Thank you very much, Andrew. Welcome back now to Weekend AM. I'm Martin Jones. Good morning to you. Hopefully your Saturday off to a good start. In this half hour, we're going to head to Cartwright. It's not unusual to spot polar bears in the spring, but in August, well, that's a whole different story. We're going to hear from a man who saw a polar bear this past Friday and hear why these sightings have berry pickers concerned. We'll have that. And they are the champions. We're going to talk to three members of the Kewfoundland crew about their win at the APA World Pool Championship in Las Vegas. Now, that and more in this half hour of the show. But let's start with the weather forecast. For St. John's and the metro area, clearing this morning. Winds becoming light this morning as well. A high of 22 degrees. Clarenville and area, sunny skies today. A high of 23, 19 along parts of the coast. A humidex of 25. Grand Falls, Windsor and area will see sunny skies, high of 24, a humidex of 26 today. Despite those lovely temperatures, there is a risk of frost tonight into the overnight. Green Bay, White Bay, sunny today, a high of 24 degrees, 20 along coastal areas, a humidex of 26. Canagra will see very similar, actually, sunny skies today, a high of 24 inland, 20 along the coast, a humidex feeling like 26 degrees. Portobascan area, sunny skies today and a high of 20. Grosse Morne and Parsons Pond to Hawke's Bay will see clearing skies this morning, winds gusting to 40 this afternoon and a high of 19 degrees. Now, heading to Labrador, Churchill Falls and area and the Churchill Valley, mainly sunny today with winds gusting to 40 this morning, highs of 19 degrees. Hopedale and area, cloudy with a chance of showers today, winds gusting to 40 and highs near 18. Upper Lake Melville and Eagle River will see mainly sunny skies today, winds gusting to 50 near noon, a high of 22. And for Red Bay to Lanseclair, clearing early this morning, winds gusting to 50 near lunchtime and a high near 19 degrees today. UV index, by the way, for Labrador is at moderate today. For the island, high to very high. So do not forget your sunscreen. Looks like drives and ferryings, I suppose that's a word, looking good so far today, whatever the word is. So all in all, commute so far this early Saturday morning looking pretty decent. Little bit of lingering fog in some areas, especially on the island, but that's going to burn off as we head through the morning. So fear not with that. And just a quick reminder for folks in the Green Bay area. For tomorrow, Sunday, you have a planned power interruption, according to Newfoundland and Labrador Hydro. Begins at 12 p.m. for customers in Triton and Brighton, and at 4 p.m. for folks in Port Anson, Miles Cove, parts of Robert's Arm, and parts of Pilly's Island. So that's a heads up tomorrow. That's a planned power interruption, according to Newfoundland and Labrador Hydro. All right, so a group of pool players from Newfoundland and Labrador made Canadian history this past week. Kewfoundland crew represented the Canadian Pool Players Association Newfoundland East Pool League at the APA World Pool Championships in Las Vegas. The team won 9 matches in a row and ended as the 2026 Team Captain's Champion. It's a big deal. Carl Howell, Jill Han, and Irvin Mitchell-Moore were members of the Kewfoundland crew. Monica Butler is the league manager, and they all joined me in the Weekend AM studio to tell me all about it. Hello, Jill.
9: Hello.
0: Irving, hello.
10: Hello.
0: And Carl, how are you doing?
11: Pretty good. How are you?
0: Good, good. Thank you all for coming in studio.
9: Well, thank you for inviting us.
0: Should I have put champion before each of your names? Is that how I should refer to you moving forward?
11: World.
0: World. All right. I have been educated by Carl this morning already. There we go. All right. I want to start with the team name. Can we talk a little bit about the team name?
10: Sure.
0: Where did that come from, Carl?
10: Harvey,
0: go ahead.
10: Harvey, our teammate, come up with it. It was a joke. And I went, sure. And we moved on.
0: I love this. Kewfoundland? Come on.
10: Yeah.
0: Like that's brilliant, really.
10: Oh, he did a great job. I thought it was funny.
0: Who else is on the team? We have three of you guys, but who else is on the team?
11: Herve and Sasha. I just met them this past week. I don't even know their last name off the top of my head.
0: Okay, explain that, because this is, sort of explains how this team is all sort of put together.
10: We had a qualifier for captains.
0: Yeah.
10: And myself and Carol and another girl won spots to go on a team. And the other girl couldn't make it, so we picked up other captains that were already, well, actually one was going, and the other two were Herve and Sasha were invited to join the team.
0: Right.
10: And we picked them up.
0: And this is one of three championships that happen in Vegas.
10: Yes.
0: This being the captain's championship, right?
10: Yes.
0: Jill, you're new to this.
9: Yes,
0: whole
9: fairly
0: thing, right?
9: New. Yes. I've been playing pool. I'm going into my third year right now. I play on a 9-ball team, an 8-ball team, and a ladies league as well. So
0: nice.
9: Relatively new, but jumped full in.
0: I mean, strong start, Jill.
9: Very strong start. Now wow. I have to keep up.
0: Yeah, really, eh? What is it about pool that really sort of connected with you?
9: I think for me, it was an extended family member was creating a new 9-ball team. And he asked us to join. I jumped on right away, and my husband as well. And it's just provided a larger community of people who have the same interests, same passions for pool. You connect with other people. You gain so many friendships, and everybody is there to support you.
0: What I love about pool is that you can play it for fun, or you can be at the level like you guys are, for example.
9: When I first began, I probably didn't know how to hold a pool stick. So went from a skill level 3 to 1, back up to 2, 3, now into 4. So it's, wow. you learn as you go, and the amount of effort that you put into it really progresses your skill level.
0: Irvin, how long have you been playing?
10: Well, probably about 45 years, roughly. Let's be honest.
0: Wow. Okay. Yeah.
9: And it shows.
0: So explain sort of your love of this sport then.
10: I fell in love with pool first when I started when I was 12 years old. And actually it was the Dooleys at the time come to Corner Brook around 25 years ago or so. And I wanted to have my own club. Yeah. So I offered to buy that one. They turned me down. And I was going back and forth to Stephenville playing Westside Charlies. So a little while after that, I bought a franchise, Westside Charlies, and opened my own place. And that's been 28 years ago, I guess, now. So just steady at it.
0: I mean, you didn't have to necessarily buy a franchise. You could have just joined a team, right?
10: I don't do too many things half-ass.
0: Carl, how did you get started in pool? And when did you get started?
11: Yeah, about 6 years ago. A good friend of mine, Jason McDonald, invited me because the way that this league works, as you progress, you move up skill levels, and then your team sometimes has to break apart.
0: Right.
11: Because you've got a certain number of points that you can run on any given night. And so he was at that position where he had to split some people off the team into two different teams, and he was looking for somebody. He said, why don't you come out and try and see if you like it? And I haven't stopped since.
0: That's me. I didn't realize that's how teams worked in that regard. So as you progress up those skill levels, there has to be a balance with the rest of the team, right?
11: Well, I mean, if you load it up with 7 herbs,
0: right?
11: Like, who's going to beat them, right? Like, so it's not fair then for the junior player. So the league works quite well, actually, for moving up and down skill levels. And there's always going to be somebody that will give you a good competitive game,
0: right?
11: Bought in a friendly way.
0: All right. Take us to Las Vegas. The APA World Championship, of which you are now champions. How did you get there in the first place? Like, what process do you get through to qualify to go to this championship? Because there are a lot of teams and a lot of competitors from around the world.
10: Right? Well, we have a championship here in St. John's where the captains play in each of their division. So myself, I had to play with the sevens and nines. So I happened to win that one, and Carol won, and then we just formed the rest of the team. So you got to win at that level first, then you form your team, then you go take your chances in Vegas.
0: Yeah. Carl, you were telling me you go into this like giant ballroom type idea, and it's just like a sea of pool tables, and everybody is competing.
11: Yes.
0: not intimidating at all.
11: The first time that I seen it, yes, but this was my second trip, so I was much more comfortable because I was expecting that.
0: Right. Jill, for you, I see you nodding.
9: It's overwhelming when you first walk in. We walked into one room full of pool tables, and then someone had said, well, there's another room. So we walked into another room full of pool tables, and then there's a larger room. It's overwhelming to see that many teams and that many people in one area. It's overwhelming and exciting all at the same time.
0: It's unbelievable. Okay, so let's go to the moment when your teammate Sasha is making that final shot. Like, there's the eight ball left. No pressure on poor Sasha, but she made it look calm, cool, and collected, right? That ball sinks, and you realize that now you are captain's champion, for 2026. Take us to that moment. Who wants to start?
9: I think for me, I don't think I breathed. I was just holding my breath, and it almost went so fast where you're just in the moment that it was unbelievable. For her to make that last shot and where we advanced, it was just amazing.
0: Carl, what does this mean then for pool and the level of playing in this province? Because you're not the only team that went to Las Vegas, right? So what does that say about the caliber we have here?
11: It's not only the caliber, is knowledge transfer. Like, I think we're quite good at it. So our senior skill players can coach our junior skill players in a match and talk about things after. And our competitors do the same thing, like after the match, because you're not allowed or you're not supposed to interrupt. But like after you say, oh, I noticed that they were swinging their arm out or something in their stroke or, whatever, some kind of constructive criticism. We're all quite good at that, and we want everybody to improve and have a good time.
0: Okay, listen, we can't continue this conversation without acknowledging there is a fourth person in this room, Monica Butler. Originally, you weren't going to speak as part of this interview, but I can't not bring you into this conversation here.
12: It's definitely difficult not to say anything, especially for me.
0: Monica, talk about your connection to everybody in this room and what your role is here.
12: Yeah, so I began as a beginner pool player in like 2008, and then I helped the league out with some of these qualifying events and stuff just like as a volunteer, and then I got hired on full time in 2014, and then I became owner in 2018, and that's of the Canadian Pool Players Association for Eastern Newfoundland. So yeah, I do run and organize and plan all these things, and now I'm, as Carl calls it, I'm their agent.
0: And cheerleader and everything else, right?
12: Yeah, and well, I spoke to one of my APA support reps this morning, and he was like, you just must be a proud mom. And I was like, exactly, a proud mom.
0: Well, help us understand then, I mean, how big this is. Because, I mean, this is a big deal to win a championship
12: like
0: this. This
12: is huge. A lot of people don't realize how big the Canadian Pool Players Association is in the world, let alone like even in Canada and in Newfoundland. Like we have almost 900 people who play weekly here in Eastern Newfoundland.
0: Wow.
12: And so it's crazy. We've had a lot of players do very, very well in Las Vegas and place or get up there, but we've never had like a team do really, really good. I believe before my time, Irvin had a Masters team that went deep.
10: We took third, yes.
12: You took third. That was years and years ago. Took third in Vegas and Masters. And Masters is like Masters is Masters. It's the highest of the highest. But a key thing here that you might have not got really realized from all this is that we are amateurs, and you do not need to know how to even hold a pool cue or shoot at a ball, and you can join our league, and not only can you join, but you have the ability to win.
0: Yeah.
12: So everybody is of different skill levels, and like Jill came in not really knowing anything, and then but from her teammates and the coaches she get on league night and stuff, that's how you learn and you get better. And it's designed so that everybody is fair across the board. It's called like an equalizer scoring system. It's a patented program. And they just learn, they get better, their skill levels go up, and they grow as a community.
0: That was Carl Howell, Jill Han, and Irvin Mitchellmore, members of the Kewfoundland crew. Monica Butler was the last voice you heard there. She's the manager of the Canadian Pool Players Association, Newfoundland East Pool League. Now, the two remaining team members were Sasha Perret and Harvey Reed. The crew represented the Canadian Pool Players Association, Newfoundland East, at the APA World Championships in Las Vegas. That happened last week, and they won the 2026 Team Captains Championship. Well, Vancouver's Evan Roderick has a new single. He says it's about looking for the light in the sad memories. This is Why Do Goodbyes Gotta Be So Sad?

0: All right, so is it the cormorants or is it the capelin? Whatever the reason, more polar bears seem to be hanging around Cartwright this year. Jeff Martin has had 3 polar bear encounters in the area since the beginning of July. His most recent was this past Friday when he took photos of the bear from his boat. And he says the situation is pretty concerning for a lot of berry pickers in the area. CBC's Andrea McGuire reached Jeff Martin from his boat on Friday.
1: Okay, so you just saw a polar bear. What can you tell us about it?
2: He's just up there. He's resting. He's just laying down on a little ledge on a steep hill lake, and he's just still resting. Right down.
1: Where was he exactly?
2: It's Cape Horn area. It's like Snackville Bear. It's probably 10 miles east of Calgary.
1: How did this polar bear seem to be doing? Did it look hungry or anything?
2: Well, not today. I saw him 3 days ago, and he seemed like he was pretty hungry. But today, he seemed like he was pretty content and pretty cool. We had a lot of capelin climbing around there, right? So you're getting lots of grub, I think.
1: And so do you think this is the same polar bear you've seen before?
2: It's the same one I saw for sure 3 days ago, but I saw one, about 2 weeks ago. I'm not sure if that's the same one or not. It was in the same area, about a kilometer from where this one was seen 2 days ago. But I don't know if it's the same one or not. Excited to tell.
1: And so how rare do you think it is to see polar bears around Cartwright at this time of year?
2: It's fairly rare because especially around Cartwright. I know there's been some like smoky and just on the air. And I think there was one at Table Bay, but that's a nice distance from Cartwright. Not like as close as this, right?
1: And you mentioned when we were talking before, there's a lot of berry pickers on the go. How are they feeling about the polar bears?
2: Well, polar bears, the bad thing, they're on a pass like we're berry picking for sure, or whatever they're going or something like that, right?
1: How concerned are people feeling about their safety?
2: They're pretty concerned. I work with NCC as a park steward. So I do a bit of getting around. That's how I saw when I saw the bear the first time. I was doing that. And so what I did was 3 days ago, I went and started, I warned everybody around post silence that was berry picking or anything like that. I just told them the bear was out there and just keep an eye out for it, take gun and wherever they go, sure.
1: I know some people have polar bear guards. Do you usually have polar bear guards in Cartwright at this time of year?
2: No, there's when you're berry picking, you're just more or less on your own. There's no bear guards or anything like that. You just got to use your common sense, take gun, and try to stay alive.
1: Any idea why the polar bears might be stopping in around Cartwright in August?
2: I don't know. I really don't know, but I think maybe. There's a big cormorant population, Shags, local name from there on one of the islands, that first one we saw 3 weeks ago. It seemed like he was having a pretty good go at them, like the eggs and the young ones. So they're really bad smell, so you smell that a long way as a polar bear. I think got pretty good snippers, so that's what happened there, I think, anyway.
1: Right. And you have taken some beautiful photos of the polar bears in July and August. I mean, what was it like to come so close and take those photos?
2: Well, I wasn't real close because I got a big lens for my camera, but it was pretty neat to get some pictures of the polar bear in the summer because, I mean, it's a lot more comfortable in summer for one thing to take pictures and a lot warmer and stuff like that. So I managed to get some pretty good pictures, not too bad anyway.
1: And have you reported these sightings to wildlife or anything like that?
2: Yes, I've reported it twice now. But 2 times now, I'll report it again. Well, I did actually report it again just now, after the sight of deer just now.
1: Do you know whether community members, they're wanting kind of more safety protocols around this?
2: Well, I would say, personally, myself, I would say that, well, if they have a helicopter out there once in a while just to monitor, make sure. Especially while the people berry picking, and it's not much longer the berry picking to be over, but right now there's still a week or so left, I'd say, for berry picking or maybe more. It's sure a concern, sure.
1: And how are the berries this year?
2: Oh, they're good. There's some nice true berries this year compared to last year, anyway.
1: Yeah, not good timing to have the polar bear be coming around when the baked apples are so good this year, hey?
2: Yeah, that's right. I mean, right there where the bear is right now is a pretty good spot to berry pick them. And there has been a couple fellas out there they stayed there for a night. They were beer picking, so I went there the next day, and I warned them about the beer. They never had the gun on them and everything. They were right there, right close to the beer, as far as I'm concerned. I mean, I saw the beer on one side of the island, and then when I went around, I saw these guys beer picking, right? So it was very dangerous. Like, I mean, just, I don't know. You really don't know. You know, the beer is still around, and if anybody, like, I mean, it's always... I'll put out a warning again on Facebook. Seems like it's sort of sad, but I mean, it's to be good for everybody to know that there is a beer still around. I mean, it's no good to say exact area because he could move, a beer is moving. He's moved down a couple of kilometers since yesterday or the day before yesterday. So I mean, it's, but he's in that general area, around Cape Horn area. So it's a big island, so he could be traveling around out of here.
1: Well, I really hope everyone stays safe out there, and thanks so much for speaking with us.
2: Very well.
1: Have a good day.
2: You too.
0: That was Cartwright resident Jeff Martin speaking there with CBC's Andrea McGuire. Coming up in the next half hour, if you're a fan of the musical talents of Bill Brennan and Andrea Koziol, well, you're in luck. The two have started a musical collective. It's called Sweet William Society. We'll hear about the remainder of their summer tour. We have a chance to sit down and chat with them. That and more, but right now, it's time for the news.
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3: 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And on demand on CBC Listen. Coming up later this morning, it's Day 6 with Brent Bambury.
5: Fans of vinyl records feel they're getting shortchanged by major artists when the pressed record is less complete than the streaming release. What's behind it? That's coming up on Day 6.
6: This is World Report. Good morning. I'm Natalia Goodwin. Trade talks between Canada and the U.S. have collapsed. Last-minute negotiations broke down late Friday night, just ahead of a midnight deadline. New 50% U.S. tariffs on $28 billion worth of Canadian goods are now in effect. Prime Minister Mark Carney says Canada is preparing matching dollar-for-dollar retaliatory measures. The CBC's Catherine Tunney has details from Washington.
7: Tonight, Canada declined to finalize the trade deal under the terms agreed earlier this week. Despite the U.S. offer to Canada to receive the best treatment of any major exporter to our market.
8: United States Trade Representative Jameson Greer with a crushing blow, announcing that after negotiating down to the wire, trade talks between his team and Canada crumbled late Friday night. That means U.S. President Donald Trump's additional 50% tariffs are now in effect, touching roughly $28 billion of Canadian goods, including wine, cement, and hockey sticks. Greer put the blame on the Canadian side.
7: New demands and walkbacks of other commitments by Canada have upended the careful balance reached in the past days.
8: In a late-night statement, Prime Minister Mark Carney defended his negotiators and said it was last-minute pivots from Washington that crossed a line. He wrote that the Americans' changes to the proposed terms were, quote, unfair, uneconomic, and called into question the reliability of any agreement. Canada is now looking to hit back. Carney promised to match Trump's tariffs dollar for dollar, while promising more support is coming to Canadian workers. A U.S. official says if Canada does retaliate, so too could Trump, setting up a trade war spiral. Catherine Tunney, CBC News, Washington.
6: Some provincial leaders are rallying behind Prime Minister Mark Carney as Canada and the U.S. exchange threats to escalate a trade war. Ontario Premier Doug Ford and B.C. Premier David Eby are calling for a united Team Canada approach in the face of new tariffs. Tanya Fletcher reports.
9: There's a common thread among the reaction from premiers who responded immediately to the failed negotiations. Canada stands united. Ontario's Doug Ford posted on social media, quote, Team Canada needs to stand together more united than ever before, adding, the Prime Minister has my full support for a strong response. Tariff for tariff, dollar for dollar, Ontario is ready to do its part. BC Premier David Eby's statement says British Columbians will always stand with Canada. Our politeness should never be mistaken for weakness. We'll always defend ourselves. Adding, we didn't ask for this, but we'll keep fighting as long as it takes. Alberta Premier Danielle Smith says she's disappointed no agreement has been reached, saying, quote, I welcome the federal government's intention to provide relief for businesses that are impacted, adding she'll be urging Ottawa to restart negotiations as soon as possible. Tanya Fletcher, CBC News, Vancouver.
10: The North American economy is taking a body blow as new trade tariffs take effect.

0: Debuting in 2013, the seven members of BTS are Korea's most successful musical group ever, having sold tens of millions of albums worldwide. Their reach is global, including in Toronto, where pop-ups, parties, and fan events are everywhere. The city even temporarily renaming a stretch of Yonge, Canada's longest street, to BTS Boulevard.
1: I just can't wait.
0: This is Katie Fraser's first time seeing the group live. She took a day off from work just to wait in line to buy BTS merchandise.
1: I told my husband I need to remember to wear waterproof mascara on Saturday because I'm sure the waterworks are just going to be going.
0: And the shows are drawing fans from well beyond the city.
2: I met a girl who had been to every single European stop, and I'm like, girl.
0: A massive fandom, a major moment, and a long-awaited return. Griffin Yeager, CBC News, Toronto.
3: 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I'm Natalia Goodwin.
4: 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I'm Merton Jones. Good morning. Coming up in this half hour, as you've been hearing through the news there, trade negotiations have fallen apart between Canada and the U.S., and those tariffs threatened by President Donald Trump are now in effect on a lot of Canadian goods. We're going to dig into that coming up in this half hour. Also, new music from a not-so-new partnership. Sweet Williams Society, a.k.a. Bill Brennan and Andrea Koziol, will join us to talk about their new album, Bread and Roses, and the remainder of their summer tour. Let's start, though, with a weather forecast. Here is meteorologist Tiffany Cheeks.
5: We'll start with the island. So it's going to be mainly sunny today right across the island. So there's a little bit of cloud lingering on the northern peninsula and the Avalon that should clear this morning. And then we're looking at highs of 19 to 24 degrees. Generally light winds, except becoming southwesterly 20 kilometers per hour in western areas, and it's further increasing to 40, gusting to 60 kilometers per hour up on the northern peninsula this afternoon. But that's pretty much it for the island. Then up into Labrador, it's mainly cloudy up on the north coast, kind of from Nain down to the Postville-Makovic area, with the chance of showers for those regions as well. Then a mix of sun and cloud for Rigolet and mainly sunny elsewhere up there. Highs a little cooler in the north to 12 to 18 degrees, but around 20 degrees elsewhere, with west to southwesterly winds as well, around 20 to 30 kilometers per hour, with gusts up to 40 to 50, except they'll be northwesterly in Nain to Hopedale, but similar speeds. And that's pretty much it today, so not a whole lot going on right across the province. Rest of the weekend looking good as well. Sort of a mix of sun and cloud for Sunday, kind of for Newfoundland and Labrador. It looks like starting the week, you know, Monday we'll have some showers moving into Labrador and the West Coast, and they'll kind of linger across the whole island and Labrador like until around midweek. But the weekend looking not too bad right now.
4: That was meteorologist Tiffany Cheeks with the Gander Weather Office of Environment Canada. Worth noting for Grand Falls, Windsor, and Buchans and the interior, frost tonight into the overnight, so risk of it. So just a heads up there. Everything else looking pretty good, but if you want to get in touch, let us know how your morning is going, whether it's commuting or anything, really. Send us an email, wham@cbc.ca. Well, no deal. After marathon negotiations between Canada and the U.S., both sides have walked away from the negotiating table. And as promised, President Donald Trump has imposed a new wave of tariffs on Canadian goods. For his take on what this all means, we've reached Colin Mang. He's an associate professor of economics at McMaster University and joins us from Toronto this morning. Hi, Colin. Colin, can you hear me okay?
6: I can, yes. Oh,
4: fantastic. Before we get to what went wrong with these negotiations, let's talk about these new tariffs on Canadian goods. How serious is this?
6: So this is going to have a fairly significant impact, particularly in British Columbia, Ontario, and Quebec. Overall, across the country, if these tariffs remain in place for a full year, we're looking at potentially 70 to 80,000 job losses. Concentrated especially heavily in Ontario and Quebec. This is going to impact as well out in the Maritimes, looking at probably around 3,000, maybe up to 4,000 job losses as well through the Maritimes. This is just an unfortunate situation that we now find ourselves in, with about $28 billion worth of Canadian exports to the United States now facing a 50% tariff.
4: Wow. And what parts of the economy will be most affected with these new tariffs?
6: Yeah, so there's a range of different products that are going to be affected. The largest single sector is going to be electronics and other types of electronic equipment. We sell about $4.4 billion of that to the United States, and that's the single largest one. But other aspects like plastics and rubber, furniture, chemicals, paper, and other wood products. So we sell, for example, about $1.4 billion worth of paper products, about $1.2 billion worth of wood products. About another billion U.S. dollars, about $1.4 billion Canadian worth of alcohol products to the United States are going to face tariffs. So they're a pretty broad range of products made here in Canada. They're now facing trade barriers in the United States.
4: I mean, certainly Canadians are going to feel the brunt of this, but how much damage could these tariffs do to U.S. consumers? I mean, could this blow back on Donald Trump if prices go up on tariff products?
6: Yeah, so, I mean, the amount that is going to be tariffed is only about 5% of the United States' trade with Canada, so it's a fairly small amount. Now, it will hurt specific industries. I mean, if you're an American and you really like Canadian alcohol products, well, those are all of a sudden going to become much more expensive. It's going to be very difficult for construction companies who are already dealing with other American tariffs on things like Canadian steel and Canadian lumber, now to see other wood products being tariffed as well. So for specific industries, depending on who you are as an American family and the types of goods that you buy, you may see an increase. Of course, American families are already dealing with the fallout from the war in Iran and higher gasoline prices anyway. So this is just going to be a little bit more that they have to pay.
4: Prime Minister Mark Carney has promised retaliatory tariffs here. I mean, what options for retaliation does he have right now?
6: So last year, Canada actually had a much broader range of tariffs on American goods. We tariffed things like American-made microwaves and hair dryers, as well as a variety of other types of electronic equipment. We also put tariffs on American agricultural goods. Now, we removed most of our tariffs on American goods about 1 year ago, just at the end of August last year. And the Canadian government has the option to put tariffs on all of those products yet again. There is a bit of a challenge. I mean, particularly if you're thinking about tariffs on agricultural goods, because that would raise grocery prices. And we have a big challenge here in Canada with grocery prices right now. But other tariffs on American manufactured goods are certainly an option that's on the table. We have done it before, both in the previous time we had a trade challenge with the Trump administration back in 2018, and then again last year as well. So we'll have to see ultimately what the Mark Carney government decides to do, but we do have a range of goods that we have tariffed in the past, and so we could go back to those as well.
4: So what went wrong here? What went wrong with these trade negotiations?
6: So ultimately, it came down to the fact that the United States was not willing to lower their tariffs on Canadian goods as much as we had hoped for. So they currently have tariffs on Canadian steel and aluminum, 50%. And on the steel tariffs, they were willing to go to 25% for the first 4 million tons being exported to the United States, but then the tariff would go back up to 50%. In return, they wanted Canada to completely remove our counter tariffs on U.S. steel, so it would be a very unbalanced relationship. In the auto industry, they wanted us to fully remove our 25% tariff on American auto products, but in return, they were only going to go from 25% to 15%. Which would still put our industry at a significant disadvantage. There is also some disagreement over whether we would be allowed to use Mexican parts in the car as part of the Canada-US-Mexico agreement and then be able to export that to the United States. So there was a lot of disagreement over some of those industries. And then the lumber industry as well. For most of the past couple of weeks, the United States had refused to talk about the lumber industry. Yesterday, they made a small concession, offering to lower their tariffs from 45% to 35%, but that simply was not far enough for what we were hoping to get. So even though we sort of had an agreement in principle on the dairy industry in returning U.S. alcohol to the shelves here, we just couldn't get a final agreement on a satisfactory level of American tariffs on Canadian goods going forward. And so the Mark Carney government decided that no deal was better than a bad deal.
4: I got about 30 seconds here, Colin, but will these talks be revived anytime soon? What's the vibe there?
6: It's unlikely to see anything, at least for the next couple of weeks. Potentially, as we get later into the fall, you would see this pick up again, but I think you're going to need a cooling off period for at least a month or so.
4: All right. We're going to be tracking this very, very closely here at CBC. So, Colin, thank you. Always appreciate your insight, sir.
6: Yeah, you're very welcome. Thanks for having me.
4: Colin Mang is an associate professor of economics at McMaster University. He joined us from Toronto this morning, and CBC will be following this, obviously, very, very closely, this breaking and developing story. All right, switching gears now. We're sweet. He's William. Join the society. Might sound a bit cryptic, sure, but fans of musicians Bill Brennan and Andrea Koziol know exactly what it all, and it all makes sense. They've joined musical forces to create Sweet William Society, to create music that's a little folk, a little jazz, and a lot of heart. Bill and Andrea are currently touring Newfoundland with brand new music, an album called Bread and Roses, and they dropped into our Cornerbrook studio earlier this week to have a chat with me. Hey, Andrea, good morning.
7: Hello. Hello, Martin.
4: Bill, good morning to you as well.
8: Good morning, Martin.
4: So good to have you both in studio to chat like this. Thank you.
7: Oh, we're so glad to be here.
8: Yeah, we're grateful.
4: Mm-hmm. Bill, we're going to start with the name, Sweet William Society. What is that all about?
8: Yeah, that's a good question. It can be hard to come up with a band name. it really is. You know, we tried out a bunch of things, a bunch of ideas on our partners and, you know, but we sort of hit this one, and there's a bit of a play on words, I suppose, but the Sweet William is a lovely flower that has kind of has a mind of its own, and it's pretty precious. And of course, my name is William. So, but the society idea was that we enjoy playing with people and various people. So we're, you know, we in our past lives, we've played with a lot of people who still encounter our musical existence. So we've decided to call ourselves kind of a society, and so that it's a welcoming kind of welcoming kind of group for others to join.
7: Right. Both the people who may I jump in? Both the
8: Please
7: people
8: do.
7: Who play
8: Please.
7: With us and the people who come to see us, so that it feels like when you come to a show that we're playing, you're actually kind of you're in the show with us. We're all going to make something happen together.
4: Andrea, this is anything but a new collaboration for you and Bill. So tell us or give us the broad strokes of how you've been making music together over the years.
7: Well, we met at a very, very auspicious birthday party for a one-year-old back in Toronto, way, way, way, way back when I was living with Jody Richardson, the one and only and luminary Jody Richardson, and his partner Tina. And they had a great birthday party for their kid, Allie, when she turned one. And Bill showed up at that party, and I was living with them at the time. And we just kind of hit it off, and everything unfolded. We started playing in Toronto clubs and just playing a lot of the American Songbook, first of all, and then making it original after a while. And we had lots of adventures. And then Bill moved back to St. John's, and we stopped working together all the time. And then just a few years ago, it was kind of like, we should really make a record.
8: Yeah.
7: So yeah,
8: yeah.
7: And here we are.
8: We put out an album about 7 years ago, 8 years ago, of mostly standards, some popular music tunes, but some jazz songs and a couple of originals. And it was then that we're like, we should really start writing music together.
7: Mm-hmm.
8: And that was the great impetus for what we're doing at the moment.
7: Mm-hmm.
4: That was the I'll Be Seeing You album, right?
8: You nailed it.
7: Correct.
8: Yes, exactly.
4: What was it about that album and that collaboration that really, as you say, nailed it for future collaborations with you guys?
8: Well, I think it was that we wanted to go, you know, we wanted to continue this musical relationship, and we did co-write one song for that record. And I think, you know, it's It's a really good song, Mark. Yeah. It's called,
7: Couldn't It Be?
8: Couldn't It Be?
7: Yeah.
8: And it was, that opened up, I think, the idea of the possibilities that you know, I write music. Actually, Andrea writes music as well, but she's an incredible lyricist. And I think the power of those two ideas, those two backgrounds, those two histories could make for a really, really strong future. And I think it does.
7: Yeah, I think one of the things that's interesting to me is that I would never write songs like this, this particular body of work that we've made for this new album. It's not the way, it's not in my wheelhouse, but suddenly when I guess this is the way with collaboration, you make something that's a completely new thing. Bill's this brilliant, you know, very, very, you know, educated, genius, you know, monster composer and musician, and has a very different background than I do. I have skills that he doesn't. And then when we come together, we bring them together, we make something that neither of us could have possibly done on our own. And that is so exciting to me. And I know,
8: 100%. Mm. It's a thrill.
7: Mm-hmm.
8: I count myself so fortunate to be in the situation I am with Andrea.
4: I think, like Andrea says, you make a good point. This does come with years of experience and also years of collaboration between the two of you, too, that there is a comfort there to stretch the boundaries.
7: That comfort is really key. And I think that there's safety in it because I feel tremendously safe. I know I can't mess up and Bill can't mess. Like there will never be judgment. There will only be love. And there will be like we're the ultimate yes and writing team.
4: I also imagine it helps that Bill is considered to be one of the nicest guys, apparently, to work with as well.
7: The Andrea, nicest guy, yeah. Mm-hmm.
4: Can we spill the tea here, though? Like, is he really that nice?
7: Yes. Yeah, and even more. And even more. Like, and every day getting nicer and nicer. Like, he might just explode one day, you know, from the niceness.
8: I feel like I took lessons from Martin Jones in that whole category, to be honest. Isn't that the truth, though? Like,
7: yeah.
8: Anyway.
7: Yeah, that's what I'm getting. Mm-hmm.
4: Anyway. let's talk about the new album. It's called Bread and Roses. What can people expect to hear on the new album?
7: Oh, man, a lot of heart and soul and you know, stories. Everybody says that, but it's true. It's a reflection of the last, you know, number of years and the places that we are. So the subject matter is I think things that people will be able to relate to, things that we all kind of go through. But we had this all-star team of folks that we went into the studio with to capture these songs. So there's some pretty monster playing from, you know, the likes of Rob Pilch and Andrew Downing and Davide DiRenzo. And it's a little bit, I don't know, it has some, it feels sometimes like a little, there's a country song, a little folk influences. It's got moments of like classical motif and, you know, and jazz for sure. But it's very cohesive. I'm making it sound like it's a dog's breakfast, but it's all of these things kind of are contained in whatever it is that we've made, whatever you want to call it. I think it's friendly and I think it's approachable and I think it's definitely going to make people feel something, or that's what folks are telling us so far.
4: Andrea Koziol and Bill Brennan there. Together they make up Sweet William Society. They're going to wrap up their summer tour with shows at the English Harbor Arts Center on Friday, August 28th, and at the Harbor Jazz and Blues Festival on Saturday, August 29th in St. John's. The website, sweetwilliamsociety.ca. You can find them on social media as well. To take us to the news, let's hear from Andrea and Bill Brennan now. A song from that 2019 album, I'll Be Seeing You. This is I Feel the Earth Move.

0: This is CBC News for Newfoundland and Labrador. I'm Andrew Hawthorne. As Canada has declined to finalize a trade deal with the United States this morning, U.S. President Donald Trump's 50% tariffs on $28 billion worth of goods are set to take effect at 12:01 a.m. That was last night. This comes as Canadian and American negotiators were unable to finalize a trade deal ahead of that midnight deadline. Canada-U.S. Trade Minister Dominic LeBlanc said earlier on Friday that there was more work to do. While CBC News has learned, a top Trump deputy was unsatisfied with the trade deal. Liberal MHA Lisa Dempster says the new PC Team Labrador initiative isn't inclusive of her district in Cartwright-Lance-Eclair. Yesterday, the governing Tories announced a focused approach to Labrador as a new Churchill Falls agreement with Quebec takes center stage, possibly for generations to come. The team is made up of three PC MHAs with Labrador Affairs and Indigenous Relations Minister Leela Evans at the helm. There was no mention of Dempster as the only other MHA representing a Labrador district. Dempster says some of her constituents have been left feeling frustrated.
1: At a first glance, I would not say that it's Team Labrador when 25%, one of the four districts, is left out. So I don't see that the people of Cartwright-Lance-Eclair have representation at that table.
0: Many of the communities in Dempster's district rely on diesel to generate power. She calls it a slap in the face if they can't access any of the new promised electricity out of Churchill Falls and Gull Island. Corner Brook's fourth annual Multiple Myeloma March takes place tomorrow. Multiple myeloma is a bone cancer that's about 4,400 Canadians will be diagnosed with this year. That's around 12 new cases every day. Jasmine Way started organizing the march in memory of her father, who died with the illness in 2023. The march is part of a national fundraiser, but she says it's about much more than that.
2: When my dad was going through his cancer journey, there wasn't a lot of things going on in Corner Brook. He didn't know a lot of people with multiple myeloma, where it's not such a common talked about cancer. So that was my main kind of goal, was to just connect to people in the Corner Brook community, as well as raise funds, obviously, too.
0: Way says organizing the march has helped with her grieving process, and that each year feels a little easier knowing that she's doing it for her dad. Registration for the event on Sunday starts at 10:30 a.m., with the march starting at 11 a.m. from the Majestic Lawn. The Tragically Hip played their final concert 10 years ago this week in Kingston, Ontario, as their frontman Gord Downie battled terminal brain cancer. Millions of Canadians across the country stopped in their tracks to watch the live concert. That's being rebroadcast on the CBC tonight. Madison Taylor spoke to fans with memories of the band in Newfoundland and Labrador.
3: The final song of their final concert 10 years ago. Fans across the country will relive that moment tonight. Denise Mayette is from St. John's, and she met Gord Downie back in 1991 when she was working in the canteen at Memorial Stadium.
4: And I sat down next to him, and he was just, like, emptying his pockets. He had, like, bubble gum, and he had, like, receipts balled up, and he had his money putting it together and everything, and asked me, George Newfoundland, says, yes, he loved Newfoundland.
3: While Mayette watches from home tonight, another St. John's fan will be back where it all began for the band, Kingston, Ontario. Linda Hart watched the final concert in 2016 from Springer Market Square alongside 25,000 other fans, overflow from the sold-out show. Now she's back, and so are those memories.
5: There was pride, joy, sadness. It was just one big community who were there to celebrate the music of the Hip and to celebrate what would be their final show.
3: The Hip's time playing together might be over, but these fans' memories live on. Madison Taylor, CBC News, St. John's.
0: Finally, St. David's Park in Mount Pearl will be bustling with knights, kings, queens, and sword fighting this weekend. It's all part of the annual Renaissance Festival. Darren Han is the founder and organizer of that festival in Newfoundland and Labrador. He says it's fun for all ages and also a chance to unplug from modern-day technologies. Han says there's going to be role-playing with characters like the king and queen and the royal court, and the public is welcome to dress up as well. There's also sword fighting school and a market. That's your CBC News for Newfoundland and Labrador at this hour. I'm Andrew Hawthorne.
6: Thank you very much, Andrew, and welcome back, everyone, to Weekend AM, broadcasting right across Newfoundland and Labrador this morning, and anywhere you get us on the CBC Listen app. Thank you for making us part of your morning. We appreciate that. Coming up in this half hour, he has made the move from politician to principal actor. We'll speak to a former Newfoundland and Labrador member of parliament who's taken on a big role in an Ottawa theater. We'll also check in with CBC's Natalia Goodwin to see what's coming up on World Report. I'll give you one guess. It's tariffs. There's more stuff, too, but it's going to be a lot about tariffs for sure. That's coming up in this half hour of the show, by the way. Oh, before we do the weather forecast, I do want to mention we talked about the Renaissance Fair there in the news. There's another great event happening today. It's Gander Bay Day today. Big celebration there, Gander Bay North at the Wing Point Fire Hall. It starts at 10 a.m. this morning. There's a silent auction, amazing items from camping gear to crafts to electronics and more. There's raffles, there's games for the kids, there's a petting zoo and a barbecue and baked goods. The new fire truck is on display, and proceeds go to the volunteer fire department for all their equipment. So that's happening today, Gander Bay North at the Wing Point Fire Hall starting at 10 o'clock. All right, let's get that weather forecast now. Here is meteorologist Tiffany Cheeks.
7: We'll start with the island. So it's going to be mainly sunny today right across the island. So there's a little bit of cloud lingering on the northern peninsula and the Avalon that should clear this morning. And then we're looking at highs of 19 to 24 degrees. Generally light winds, except becoming southwesterly 20 kilometers per hour in western areas. And it's further increasing to 40, gusting to 60 kilometers per hour up on the northern peninsula this afternoon. But that's pretty much it for the island. And up in the Labrador, it's mainly cloudy up on the north coast, kind of from Nain down to the Postville-Makovic area, with a chance of showers for those regions as well. Then a mix of sun and cloud for Rigolet and mainly sunny elsewhere up there. Highs a little cooler in the north to 12 to 18 degrees, but around 20 degrees elsewhere, with west to southwesterly winds as well, around 20 to 30 kilometers per hour, with gusts up to 40 to 50, except they'll be northwesterly in Nain Hopedale, but similar speeds. And that's pretty much it today, so not a whole lot going on right across the province. Rest of the weekend looking good as well. Sort of a mix of sun and cloud for Sunday, kind of for Newfoundland and Labrador. It looks like starting the week, you know, Monday we'll have some showers moving into Labrador and the West Coast, and they'll kind of linger across the whole island and Labrador like until around midweek. But the weekend looking not too bad right now.
6: All right, we'll take that for sure. Meteorologist Tiffany Cheeks there with the Gander Weather Office of Environment Canada. All right, joining us now on the line, CBC's Natalia Goodwin in for John Northcott on World Report this weekend. Good morning, Natalia.
8: Hi, Martin. How are you?
6: I'm good. How are you doing?
8: Good, good.
6: Busy weekend?
8: Pretty busy. I mean, doing this all weekend, so it's pretty busy, yeah.
6: Anything happening in the news? I don't know.
8: Not much. No, of course, Canadians waking up today to that news that trade talks between us and the U.S. have broken down. And there are, yes, new tariffs. We are talking a lot about that on the show. 50% tariffs will be applied to many Canadian goods. So we'll have several reporters breaking down what is happening. Rafi Buchanan is going to give us sort of the latest, what happened, what to expect. We also have some premiers reacting, saying we need a Team Canada approach to this. And then, of course, businesses that are trying to figure out what this all means for them now. So we'll have all that. And then on a different note, Martin, a major export from South Korea is taking over Toronto this weekend. Of course, the K-pop group BTS have landed in Canada for two sold-out shows in Toronto. Now, this has fans ecstatic because it's the first time in years the group has been able to tour because they were doing their mandatory military service in South Korea. So those fans are just chomping at the bit to get into that venue and see them. So we'll have excited fans at the top of the clock as well.
6: Yeah, no doubt. Are you a BTS fan yourself?
8: I am not a fan, but I'm not not a fan, if you know what I mean. Sure. Like, if it comes on the radio, I'm like, yeah, this is good. You know, it's poppy, fun music. So good on those fans. Have a good time.
9: Yeah, for sure. I mean, I imagine these tickets are kind of like Taylor Swift tickets in terms of popularity.
8: I would think. Yeah, I would. Yeah, I would say they sold out pretty fast.
9: Yeah, for sure. I'm kind of like you. I mean, fine. The music's great. You know, I'll listen to it if it's on the radio, but I don't know if I'd line up necessarily or be in a crowd.
8: No, I don't think so, but you that's know, all good.
9: I'm at the age, it would take a lot to get me into a crowd, you know, in terms of something like that, right?
8: Yeah, I hear you.
9: Speaking of like big events, it may not be the same size of audience necessarily, but in this half hour, we're going to talk about an MP that, a former MP in this province, that's now going to hit the stage in an acting role. Scott Sims was for quite a number of years represented parts of central Newfoundland, and now he's taking on the role of Willie Loman in Death of a Salesman in Ottawa.
8: Wow, this is really interesting to me because I used to work for CBC in Central Newfoundland in Grand Falls, Windsor, when we had a station there. And I would talk to Scott all the time. So this is really interesting to me. And I'm a former theater person as well. So the fact that he's taking on Willie, that's a huge role. It's a complex role. So it'll be interesting to see what he does with it.
9: Yeah, I was excited to bring it up to you, actually, because I know of your time in Central, too, right? So, really interesting. And talk about a big role. My gracious,
8: huge.
9: Right?
8: Well, huge, yeah. That's a huge role to take on. So I didn't know that he was a thespian. So that's interesting. I'll have to go check out the show for sure.
9: Yeah, absolutely. Let us know how it all goes, right? For sure. And listen, I just want to say there at the top, we sort of had a little chuckle about all of the news and the terrorists that's happening now. Mm-hmm. Certainly not making light of this situation. No, this is a very serious situation. But
8: absolutely. I'm sure lots of businesses in Newfoundland are going to be feeling, Newfoundland and Labrador are going to be feeling that pinch as well.
9: Yeah. I mean, sometimes, my goodness, there's just so much happening, right? So there we go. Natalia, always good talking to you. I hope to talk to you real soon.
8: Yes. Thank you so much, Martin.
9: CBC's Natalia Goodwin there in for John Northcott. You can check her out on World Report right here on CBC Radio 1. All right, here's one of the artists on my bucket list. I know he's probably on many of yours, too. Four-time Juno Award winner David Francy, performing this Friday in George's Brook Milton Cultural House. There are tickets available. He'll also be at the Ship Pub in St. John's on Saturday, August 30th, with special guest Jordan Coker. Sadly, that show is sold out. But here's a little David Francy now with Red-Winged Blackbird.

0: David Francie there with Red Winged Blackbird. I'm pretty sure he could sing The Phone Book and it would sound fantastic, right? And for younger listeners, by the way, a phone book is a book that used to have, you know, I won't get into that. 15 minutes after 8 o'clock now, 15 before 8 in most of Labrador. And when Scott Sims was a member of parliament representing constituents in central Newfoundland, he never shied away from the dramatic. He didn't always toe the party line. He even rode a snowmobile into Terra Nova Park as part of a protest against Parc Canada rules. But his new role, well, it's truly dramatic. I spoke to him earlier this week, but first, just a note that we briefly mention suicide in this conversation, so listeners should take care. All right, Scott, we've kind of teased what this new dramatic role is for you, but tell us, it's an iconic new role that you've taken on. What is it?
1: Oh, Martin, it certainly is. You know, several years ago, I decided to get into acting and I did a few classes and I had these smaller parts in like Shawshank Redemption. There was a Sherlock Holmes play I did. And then Joanne Farrell, who is a director, she just retired from teaching drama at a university and she decided to take on this iconic play. As a matter of fact, it's only the second time in the history of the city of Ottawa it's been done, Death of a Salesman. So, I did the audition. She called me up and said, say, we want you to be Willie Loman. And my response was, are you sure? You're sure? Because I'm kind of new here. And so it did. And I just took a deep breath and went, okay, I guess I'm going to do this and to the best of my abilities. And that's what I am doing. So it's an iconic role. It's now being revived on Broadway with Nathan Lane playing Willie Loman. It's also done at Stratford, and in other, a few other places, but it's gotten a revival and it certainly has in Ottawa. We're the first time this theater, Ottawa Little Theater is over 100 years old. It's the first time they've ever done Death of a Salesman. So when they decided to do it, they said, well, how come we haven't done this iconic, probably considered to be, you know, the greatest 20th century play?
0: Yeah. I mean, this is like an iconic role. We said that earlier, like a bucket list role for a lot of actors, right?
1: And Martin, that's what makes this so amazing for me. I did a Facebook thing the other day. I've had several titles in my life that I'm so proud of, like, you know, being a member of parliament, which I wanted to be when I was a kid and I got to do it. And, you know, I'm a dad, which is a great title. And now I'm taking on this role in acting. I mean, I got into acting to keep busy and you know, it even started out as a hobby, but being Willie Loman is a full-time job and it's a big play. It's a big role. It's a long play and it takes a lot because Willie Loman is a complex character. He has, he drifts in and out of reality. The whole play is essentially based on what's going on in his head. And I'm appearing on stage a good 70-75% of the play. So learning my lines and executing it, it's really something. But I look back at all the great actors. Actually, one of my favorite actors of all time, an American, Philip Seymour Hoffman, was one of my favorites. And yeah, he got to play this role in the 2000s. So I've never seen him do it. And that was the thing. When I got this role, I would not see anybody do this role until after I'm done.
0: I want to talk about the process of getting ready for a character like this. I mean, oftentimes actors bring elements of their own life to it to build the experience of this character. How did you walk into playing Willie Loman?
1: There was one obvious thing. I mean, suicide is a theme in this play. And I think anybody who knows this play without giving anything away knows what this is about, right? And you know, and every family is touched by an element of a suicide. And of course, as a result, you know, that my own family as well. So that was the first thing I had to deal with. And the second thing I had to deal with was to become Willie Loman, a character that is in and out of reality. He's happy. He's sad. The changes in character, the changes in mood. He's a very volatile individual. His personality is volatile, very fluid. So being mad, being angry, and then being happy and jovial and hopeful, and then being down. the text, the script weaves in and out of reality and out of it. And that was hard for me to like switch emotions on and off because I'm consider myself to be even keeled somewhat. And that was a big challenge. And I guess that's why it's just an iconic role, because it really challenged you, not just as an actor, but as a human being. I mean, we've done a few shows now, and we still have 3 weeks to go, and it's a taxing on your body, on your mind, and you have to put everything into it.
0: What's harder, politics or acting this role?
1: Oh, Martin, I see you haven't lost your touch for the right question. The thing about politics is, it's a 24/7 position. You have to play the role of your life, and the role of your life is representing the people you represent. Being an actor is I get to shut it down after a while, but bring it back up again. And I have to play someone else acting. So what's harder? Getting prepared for this role was harder. Doing it on stage is easier. I'm a typical politician. I can't give you a yes or no. But over a lifetime, politics is harder because it's a role of your life, and the role is you. At least you hope it's you and not someone else.
0: It's funny. I asked that question slightly facetiously, but also because, I mean, you bring to a character the experiences of your life over the years, like you were talking about earlier, too. So there must be a part of this character that is influenced by your years as a member of parliament, right?
1: Oh, goodness. Yes, absolutely. Well, at the very base of it, in this play, Willie Loman is a salesman. Nowhere in the play does it say what he sells. We don't know what he sells. And Arthur Miller, God love him, who wrote the play, meant it to be that way because Willie is selling himself. And in politics, you have to try to sell yourself. I mean, there are other, the leader of your party, the prime minister or the premier, obviously you have to sell that too. But, you know, when you go to a door, you're selling yourself. When I stand on stage, I'm now selling myself. I have to be the believable character. So one of the best pieces of advice I got about acting was, try to convince the audience that what you're about to say is the very first time you said it. And that's the challenge. And I guess politics, when you're on message or you're trying to give a message, you're trying to create excitement, it's very similar. So the similarities are at the very base are quite striking that way, because you have to sell yourself.
0: Has it been challenging at all? I mean, being directed for a character like this?
1: Yeah. I mean, I'm not a professionally trained actor. I have training, but my training is not at a level where I was taught how to use a type of method of acting. And I've more or less had to stumble my way around to get into the right delivery of a line. That comes later. The first is memorization of lines. What was pointed out to me, I didn't realize, but Willie Loman has more lines in this play than King Lear has in Shakespeare play, which I did not know, but apparently does. I think it was Nathan Lane who said that, who currently plays it in Broadway. So there's a lot of text I had to memorize. And then once you get that down, then you have to like, how do you deliver? So delivering it, you know, learning it, delivering it required a lot. And like I say, this guy is a volatile character. And it switches on a dime. He changes from his emotions change so quickly. It basically is a slingshot of emotion, if I could use that term.
0: Scott, before we let you go here, what are you getting out of this entire process? Returning to acting as you did, and then taking on a role like this. What do you get out of it at the end of the run?
1: Oh, I get the satisfaction of immersing myself into someone else's life. Like it's amazing. It's an art, you know, to become someone else on stage and to portray it to the best of your ability. Because this play is so beautifully written. There's so many messages through it. It's essentially a love story between a father and a son. And you know, being a father myself, you know, there's so many parallels that they're just simply amazing. So I get that from it. I get the fact that I'm working on something completely different. Like, you know, in politics, I suppose some of my friends would say I've been acting for years, but you know, and that's fine. But you know, that was real life. That was me putting it out there. Now I'm doing this. One of the first things I did when I started the play was I did a journal of Willie Loman writing in his journal before the play starts to help me get into character. Huh. And that was a fantastic exercise suggested by my director. And I love doing that. So what I get is a brand new life, a brand new way of waking up and saying, boy, I've got something challenging to do today. And I love it.
0: I imagine, have you spoken to you 10 years ago, you would never have thought you'd get back into acting, but would you ever get back into politics?
1: Well, I've always said no. No, I don't have any plans to get back in politics. I mean, I did 17 years of it, but you know, I mean, I'm not 60 years old yet. So, and I mean, the president of the United States is in his 80s. So, I guess there's a lot of runway for me if I ever want to get back down the road. But I have no. To tell you the truth, Martin, the thing I can say is I have far more interest in portraying a politician on stage than I do actually being one.
0: All right. Scott, listen, always good talking to you. All the best with this run. Thank you.
1: Martin, it was fantastic to reconnect, and thanks for reaching out.
0: Scott Sims was a member of Parliament from 2006 to 2021. He's currently starring in the Ottawa Little Theatre's production of Death of a Salesman in the role of Willie Loman. Those performances continue until September 5th.
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3: 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And take it away into the fog.
2: These paddlers are taking a trek down Gander Lake, battling the water, the weather, and cancer.
4: Oh my God, it's invigorating. It's absolutely invigorating. I'm on the water. I'm doing something that I never, ever dreamed that I would be able to do. I'm sitting next to a person, whether she's a stranger or a friend. And if she is a stranger, she becomes my friend. You have all gone through the same journey. It's really difficult to explain.
2: Slay the Gander, an award-winning documentary from our archives. That's this Sunday morning on Atlantic Voice. 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
0: All right, just a heads up, if you were in the St. John's area today, there's an event happening. It starts at 10 o'clock. It's called Sailor for a Day with HMCS Cabot. It's at Harborside Park in St. John's. It says, come try life as a sailor for a day. There'll be small boat rides. Check out the firefighting, bunker gear, and more. It runs from 10 a.m. to 3 p.m. And if you have any questions about any of that event, they say email hmcscabotrecruiting@forces.gc.ca. And if you happen to be in English Harbor, at the English Harbor Arts Center, they're having a fundraiser for the Port Rexton Fire Department to help get some new pagers and radios, some equipment. That's happening today as well. Starts at this evening, 7:30 p.m. An evening of music and stories with Tom Engle, Johnny Bungie, and Shona Stacy. A lot of names actually on that bill. So some really, really good, talented people there. Admission is by donation, with all the proceeds going to the Port Rexton Fire Department. We'll tell you about more events that are happening across the province. There's a lot to tell you about today, too. But if you have an event that you'd like us to know about, email the information to wham@cbc.ca. We love hearing about those events. We love talking about them as well. So let us know. wham@cbc.ca. In the next half hour of our show, breaking down borders and barriers for African and Black filmmakers. We'll hear about the lineup at this year's Open Film Festival that starts in St. John's later this week. Right now, we're heading to 8:30 on the island, almost 8 in most of Labrador. It's time for the news.
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8: This is World Report. Good morning, I'm Natalia Goodwin. Trade negotiations between Canada and the U.S. have collapsed. Talks broke down late Friday night, just ahead of a midnight deadline. New 50% U.S. tariffs on $28 billion worth of Canadian goods are now in effect. For more on this, we're joined by CBC's Rafi Bujakangan in Ottawa. Rafi, why did the deal fall apart at the last minute?
9: Natalia, that's very much a matter of whom you ask. We know Canada-U.S. Trade Relations Minister Dominic LeBlanc was in his American counterpart's office into the evening yesterday. Negotiations were ongoing until just before 10 p.m. The Prime Minister's statement announcing those talks had failed did not come until almost midnight. Mark Carney said, quote, "I have decided to suspend trade negotiations with the U.S. and have directed Canada's negotiators to return to Ottawa. They've worked hard in good faith to defend the interests of Canadians throughout these negotiations up until the very last minute. However, last-minute changes in the U.S. proposed terms were unfair, uneconomic, and called into question the reliability of any deal. At midnight tonight, the U.S. intends to impose a 50% tariff on roughly $28 billion worth of Canadian goods. Canada will match those tariffs dollar for dollar to protect our workers and businesses." Now, we also heard from U.S. Trade Representative Jameson Greer with his own version of events.
10: "Despite the U.S. offer to Canada to receive the best treatment of any major exporter to our market, new demands and walkbacks of other commitments by Canada have upended the careful balance reached in the past days."
9: Now, as a reminder, there's no public draft of this document. Sources told CBC to expect a change to how the federal government allocates dairy import licenses in this country, meaning more U.S. product could have made its way here. We also know Ottawa was asking the eight provinces that have banned the sale of American alcohol to restock their shelves. Americans were expected to lower an existing 50% tariff on steel and aluminum to 25% and bring auto tariffs down from 25% to 15%. Sources told CBC that last change would have been an irritant to U.S. Commerce Secretary Howard Lutnick, who thought it would undermine efforts to encourage U.S. domestic production.
8: And so, Rafi, where do both countries go from here?
9: So those new American tariffs now apply to Canadian goods covered by CUSMA, ranging from food to alcohol to hockey equipment. We're not sure yet what the Canadian dollar-for-dollar retaliation will look like, nor what new supports for businesses might kick in. A senior Trump administration official said if Canada is interested in an escalation, that's a choice, and the president would be provided with options to level out the playing field once again. So, Natalia, it's all feeling like we've entered a new phase of this trade war.
8: Rafi, thank you so much for this.
9: You're welcome.
8: That's the CBC's Rafi Bujakangan joining us here in Ottawa. Some provincial leaders are rallying behind Prime Minister Mark Carney as Canada and the U.S. exchange threats to escalate a trade war. Ontario Premier Doug Ford and BC Premier David Eby are calling for a united Team Canada approach in the face of new tariffs. Tanya Fletcher reports.
11: There's a common thread among the reaction from premiers who responded immediately to the failed negotiations.

0: Ontario, where he will try to get his diploma and keep his dream alive. Gloria Enriquez, CBC News, Montreal.
1: And that is the latest national and international news from World Report. 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I'm Natalia Goodwin.
2: Good morning and welcome back now to Weekend AM here on CBC Radio. We're at 20 minutes before 9 o'clock on the island, 10 minutes after 8 in most of Labrador. I'm Martin Jones. Happy Saturday to you. Coming up in this half hour, breaking down borders and barriers for African and Black filmmakers. We're going to hear about the lineup at this year's Open Film Festival in St. John's. That's coming up, but let's start off with a weather forecast. Here is meteorologist Tiffany Cheeks.
3: We'll start with the island. So it's going to be mainly sunny today right across the island. So there's a little bit of cloud lingering on the northern peninsula and the Avalon that should clear this morning. And then we're looking at highs of 19 to 24 degrees. Generally light winds, except becoming southwesterly 20 kilometers per hour in western areas. And it's further increasing to 40, gusting to 60 kilometers per hour up on the northern peninsula this afternoon. But that's pretty much it for the island. And up in the Labrador, it's mainly cloudy up on the north coast, kind of from Nain down to the Postville-Makovic area, with the chance of showers for those regions as well. Then a mix of sun and cloud for Rigolet and mainly sunny elsewhere up there. Highs a little cooler in the north to 12 to 18 degrees, but around 20 degrees elsewhere, with west to southwesterly winds as well, around 20 to 30 kilometers per hour, with gusts up to 40 to 50, except they'll be northwesterly in Nain Hopedale, but similar speeds. And that's pretty much it today, so not a whole lot going on right across the province. Rest of the weekend looking good as well. Sort of a mix of sun and cloud for Sunday, kind of for Newfoundland and Labrador. It looks like starting the week, you know, Monday we'll have some showers moving into Labrador and the West Coast, and they'll kind of linger across the whole island and Labrador like until around midweek. But the weekend looking not too bad right now.
2: That was meteorologist Tiffany Cheeks with the Gander Weather Office of Environment Canada. Your commute so far on this Sunday morning looking pretty good, too. I'm not seeing any major slowdowns on the roads or on interprovincial ferries. So there we go. If anything changes, though, I'll keep you updated. All right. If you love great cinema and happen to be in St. John's this weekend, you are in luck. The Open Film Festival is underway at the LSPU Hall. It features films from Black, African, and underrepresented communities in this year's lineup. It's a chance to sit back, relax, and enjoy some films, but also an opportunity to discuss and learn from those filmmakers, too. George Tamaklo is the head of operations for the Open Film Festival and joins me now in the Weekend AM studios. Good morning, George.
4: Good morning.
2: Also with us is Kika Meme. She is the festival programmer and curator. Good morning to you, Kika.
5: Hello, Martin. Good morning.
2: Thanks for coming in.
4: Thank you for having us.
2: And listen, folks, just because it's a nice weather weekend doesn't mean you should not head right indoors and watch some good movies, right?
5: Exactly. Yes, exactly. Yes, exactly. Yes.
2: George, in your words here, what is the Open Film Festival all about?
4: Open Film Festival, we operate as a platform for African and North American film. We showcase these festivals to bring filmmakers who are basically in Black, who are presented as Black or underrepresented communities as well, and then helps to remove the barriers that actually makes film more accessible for the audience as well and for the filmmakers to get their films or their great projects out there for everyone to see.
2: We're going to talk about some of those barriers in a minute and what you're doing here to remove as many of them as possible. But there's this great quote on the festival website, and it says, "We are the archivists of our own future." Talk about that quote. That's a great quote.
4: yes. I don't know where we pulled that from, but yes, we had that on the website. And then the theme behind this is that stories tells what our past are. We use film as a way to relate to our emotions. We use film as a way to tell people about our history. It's supposed to tell people about our personalities. And then the only way we can preserve this is by true films. Because you can have books, but these days almost everyone is a visual learner. Everyone is likes to see what they think in their head, and film is the best way to have that as well. So we are the archivist of our own history. Yeah. Yeah. Well, yes, we are.
2: It makes me think of that phrase too, like you can't know where you're going until you know where you're coming from.
4: Yes.
2: You know, that kind
4: yes.
2: of idea,
4: yes.
2: right? So if we don't remember those stories, then yeah. we're kind of in trouble, right?
4: Yes, yeah. we are.
2: Kika, there are 12 films included in this lineup.
5: That's correct.
2: We can't talk about all 12. We'll be here for hours. Give us the highlights though.
5: Okay, well, what I'll say to expect is fresh films that are off, you know, the festivals that have just come up in the earlier part of the year. So we have films fresh from Sundance, films fresh off the editing suits. There are a number of Canadian and Newfoundland premieres going on with the films. What else? Really beautiful cinema from Canada, from Newfoundland, from Montreal, from Accra, from Senegal. So it's a full suite offering of films really that are in dialogue with the different continents. Yeah, just really, really great cinema. You kind of have to see it to believe it, really.
2: I mean, there's such a representation here of filmmaker and story and background and everything too. I mean, mm-hmm. as a curator for this festival, mm-hmm. where do you even begin?
5: My dears, it's a year-long process, really.
2: Yeah.
5: So in my line of work, which is film programming, I spend the entire year just like watching films, attending festivals, networking with filmmakers. So I see and take account of a lot of films. And when I see a really good film, like that would be good for Newfoundland, that would be good for Open Film Festival. So it's really taking that really big film bank that I have and sort of like, in the 6 months leading up to the festival, sort of weeding through what will be perfect for the festival, kind of what pairs together, and sort of just like fine-tuning and finalizing what a solid program yeah. would feel like and look like.
2: Do you go into it, or did you go into it this year with certain themes in mind that you wanted to sort of explore, or do you let the movies and films themselves sort of decide in terms
5: I
2: of
5: I do let them decide. So when I've boiled down, okay, I have my, let's say I'm limited to 15. I have 15, and then I kind of look at what is speaking to each other, what pairs well together, what is contrasting against one another, what question is one film asking that another film is answering, and then I yeah. let those films sort of build out the program itself. So after I had selected the, I think we have like 9 shorts, mm-hmm. 10 shorts, one yeah. or 11 shorts, one feature.
2: Right.
5: So after I'd selected the shorts, it's sort of, okay, what do these have in common? And I say, oh, I have a lot of kids' films, and or films about kids, films about children. What are these all saying? What do they mean together? And then I sort of section that out, and then like, oh, I have a lot of films also about adults, but like, what does that mean? It's not just about adults. What is, you know, that like subplot of the entire films together? So that's yeah. how really the program comes together.
2: Amazing. George, we talked there earlier about the sort of barriers that filmmakers, wherever you're from and no matter where you are in your career, to get others to see your film,
4: yeah.
2: right, is hard enough. You make decided efforts with this film festival to take away as many of those. Talk a little bit about some of the actions you've taken to make sure that we do get to see these films.
4: Yeah, so Open Film, we decided that from the crew or the background, crew in the background are filmmakers or in the, are still filmmakers, right? And then we know the barriers that we face as well. And getting, doing a small film, doing your short, your first projects, your second projects, and then finding the small funds to make these films. And then you have to put in a budget to get into how was this distribution going to look like? What is yeah. marketing going to look like? And then you have to have a budget also for festival runs, because you want to get more people to see your films so you could put yourself out there. And that becomes very expensive, because there are so many festivals, there are so many criterias. Mm-hmm. And aside that, you have to, it's like throwing a dice. You don't know which one is going to say yes right. to your film.
2: Assuming that these emerging artists even have a budget
4: exactly.
2: for this stuff, right?
4: Exactly, right. So it becomes a hassle.
2: Yeah.
4: And then also even that, making these, when you get your film there, who is coming to see your film? Even when you mm-hmm. make a film for your own local community, it's like, can they see the films? Mm-hmm. Who is programming your films for your local audience to see? Because mm-hmm. most people make their films in their settings, in their local spaces.
5: Mm-hmm.
4: right? So our main thing is, how do we make this more accessible to people? How can we make filmmakers get their films into the audience that they want to see their films?
2: Right.
4: And that is where we decided, like, okay, one thing that we could do is not charge festival fees. Because we don't want to charge submission fees, so that you can, once the curator picks your film, she gets to see the film, you don't have to pay anything to get in there. And when we do see your film, and when we screen it, we pay you for your licensing fees.
2: Yeah, and that's, I don't think a lot of us realize, is when we, you know, we go to these festivals or we hear about these film festivals, there is a cost to get into that festival to begin with, right? So that's a big deal, right?
4: It is, it is.
2: What could that mean then? I mean, the impact on whether Black, African, North American, or any emerging filmmaker in an underrepresented community, what impact could that have to be included in a film festival like this?
4: First of all, getting an audience to see your work and letting them appreciate the hard effort that you put into it to make that film. And then secondly, to meet other filmmakers, because doing festivals, other filmmakers, programmers, distributors, other people in the industry are available at those places. And that is an opportunity for them to see who you are and what work you do, and opens you up to more global opportunities. That is what most filmmakers want to get access to. So coming to festivals, getting your film to festivals, you as a filmmaker are exposing yourself to a bigger outreach than you could. I mean, there is social media, there is that, but festivals do give you access to people that are stakeholders in the industry. Then they could put you or help you build yourself and get your work as much as to as many eyes as possible.
5: Can I add to that real quick? Just on the note of, you know, global markets, I think one of the main, again, like, mission and vision of Open Film Festival is, again, that, like, being a connective tissue between African cinema and North American cinema. So what we are also doing for filmmakers is, you have emerging filmmakers from countries in Africa. You have Nigeria, you have Senegal, you have Accra or Ghana, and we're essentially platforming their films in Canada already, opening up their films to an entirely new market that, as an emerging filmmaker, you may not even be able to establish in your community.
2: Right.
5: So in breaking down those barriers, we are essentially taking your film across borders with no money. No cost to you. We pay you. And on that note of, you know, we wanting to support filmmakers and us being, like, you know, championing the welfare of filmmakers, is, I think that is also a really good morale booster for filmmakers, where you make a short film, you never really know if that film is going to make money. Like, you, a lot of people don't know how to make money from you know, short films. And having a festival that sort of sees that effort, and even though it's not just about, you know, the licensing fee, but even that small token is enough to make a filmmaker, you know, feel like it's worth it and, like, feel like, you know, I can do this and, like, things could happen for my film. So I think so far in the last two iterations that I've been a part of, you can see that appreciation and gratitude and that just drive within the filmmakers that we've shown their films at festival.
2: Because there's a big difference between, like, fame and fortune and just getting recognition for the hard work, right? There is a Q&A following one of these films too, correct? I think the feature-length film. Talk about the importance of having and opening up that dialogue too.
5: So I will speak on that. There are Q&As happening today as well. So we have three Q&As going on. Two are virtual, one is in person. The importance of having that dialogue. You watch a film from a reality that is so far removed from you. You have questions, you have thoughts, you have comments, and I find Q&As, or even just those discussion sessions, are very vital in airing and posing those questions, because you do learn a lot from the films. But then the whole point of a film festival, again, is that dialogue of, like, talking about what you've seen. And there's no better person to talk about what you've seen than when the director themselves. And as we're, you know, building funding and, you know, developing ways to actually bring these filmmakers from all around the country and all around the world to Canada, I think virtual option is, like, you know, the way to go in really having that wholesome cross-continental dialogue.
2: Yeah.
5: Yeah.
4: And if you can add something to that, right?
2: Yeah.
4: When we started out last year, and then when we brought the filmmaker for our feature film, Karen Chapman, this was the first time she had been in the Atlantic, and she's a Canadian. She lives in Toronto. She's the first time she's been in this part of Canada. And then she came here and she loved it. Mm-hmm. And she was like, if there's something to come back here, please let me know and I will come back here.
5: Yeah.
4: So that is something that we're giving that opportunity and letting people also see what Newfoundland and what this province also has to offer mm-hmm. in the film community as well.
2: Yeah.
4: So yeah, we wanted to keep doing that and keep bringing more filmmakers over here.
2: We're almost out of time here, but I do want to talk about a special announcement and something that's being launched, a program tomorrow as part of this festival too. Tell us more about the empowerment program that's being announced.
4: So Picture NL, who has been our main sponsor for the years that we've been running here, they have a program being launched tomorrow. It's called the Empowerment Program, and it's to support BIPOC filmmakers in the province. They did a pilot run, and then they're now going for it for the full program. And one of the films that will be shown for the homegrown session was from the pilot run.
2: Wow. Mm-hmm.
4: So we didn't even know it until later on. Yes. We realized that, your film was from the pilot run. And Cyril Butler from Picture NL will be there with Devin Shears, and they'll be there to talk about the program and tell everybody how to get into it.
2: Mm-hmm. Fantastic. Wow. George, Kika, thank you so much for coming into the studio this morning to talk about this.
5: Absolutely. Thank you for having us.
2: All the best with the rest of this festival, too. Great meeting you, by the way.
4: Thank you. Thank you.
5: Yes. Yeah. We hope to see everyone in the city.
4: Tickets are still also
5: breaking the door down.
2: That was George Tamaklo, the head of operations for the Open Film Festival, and Kika Meme, who is the festival programmer and curator. The festival opened yesterday and will run till Sunday at the LSPU Hall. The website, by the way, is openfilmfest.org, or you can go to the LSPU Hall website to get all of your ticket information. I highly suggest you do this and do this quickly because tickets are going quite fast. And sometimes, listen, you want to get out of the sun. I just want to stress this again. Just because it's nice weather outside, don't let that hinder you from going indoors to watch some great, great cinema. All right, you can join host Grant Lawrence as he guides us through the CBC Music Top 20. This week, Australian singer Julia Jacklin enters the countdown with a new single. This one is called Get Away From Me, I Think I'll Love You Soon. Let's listen to some Julia Jacklin this morning.

0: This is CBC News for Newfoundland and Labrador. I'm Andrew Hawthorne. Fresh U.S. tariffs on billions of dollars worth of Canadian goods are now in effect after talks between the two countries fell apart at the 11th hour. Prime Minister Mark Carney now says he's preparing retaliatory measures. Catherine Tunney has more from Washington.
1: Tonight, Canada declined to finalize the trade deal under the terms agreed earlier this week. Despite the U.S. offer to Canada to receive the best treatment of any major exporter to our market,
2: United States Trade Representative Jameson Greer with a crushing blow, announcing that after negotiating down to the wire, trade talks between his team and Canada crumbled late Friday night. That means U.S. President Donald Trump's additional 50% tariffs are now in effect, touching roughly $28 billion of Canadian goods, including wine, cement, and hockey sticks. Canada is now looking to hit back. Carney promised to match Trump's tariffs dollar for dollar, while promising more support is coming to Canadian workers. A U.S. official says if Canada does retaliate, so too could Trump, setting up a trade war spiral. Catherine Tunney, CBC News, Washington.
0: Liberal MHA Lisa Dempster says the new PC Team Labrador initiative is not inclusive of her district in Carvedilla-Saint-Clair. Yesterday, the governing Tories announced a focused approach to Labrador as a new Churchill Falls agreement with Quebec takes center stage, possibly for generations to come. The team is made up of three PC MHAs, with Labrador Affairs and Indigenous Relations Minister Leila Evans at the helm. However, there was no mention of Dempster as the only other MHA representing a Labrador district. Dempster says some of her constituents have been left feeling frustrated.
3: At a first glance, I would not say that it's Team Labrador when 25%, one of the four districts, is left out. So I don't see that the people of Cartwright-Lanseclair have representation at that table.
0: Many of the communities in Dempster's district rely on diesel to generate their power. She calls it a slap in the face if they can't access any of the new promised electricity out of Churchill Falls and Gull Island. Cornerbrook's fourth annual Multiple Myeloma March takes place tomorrow. Multiple myeloma is a bone cancer that about 4,400 Canadians will be diagnosed with this year alone. That's around 12 new cases every day. Jasmine Way started organizing the march in memory of her father, who died of the illness in 2023. The march is part of a national fundraiser, but she says it's about much more than that.
4: When my dad was going through his cancer journey, there wasn't a lot of things going on in Cornerbrook. He didn't know a lot of people with multiple myeloma, where it's not such a common talked about cancer. So that was my main kind of goal, was to just connect to people in the Cornerbrook community, as well as raise funds, obviously, too.
0: Way says organizing the march has helped her with the grieving process, and that each year feels a little easier knowing that she's doing it for her dad. Registration for the event on Sunday starts at 10:30 a.m. The march starts at 11 a.m. from the Majestic Lawn. Meanwhile, navigating cancer care as a transgender or gender diverse person comes with added challenges. Queering Cancer is a national group that's working to make cancer care more inclusive. James Moriarty of St. John's is a trans man who has been through cancer treatment. He says after his diagnosis, he had incidents of having to argue with staff in the province just to be able to access appointments.
5: When I was diagnosed, I didn't know anybody who was trans and had a gendered cancer diagnosis. And now I know a whole bunch of people who are trans and have had a cancer diagnosis, and it made me feel less alone.
0: Moriarty says it's been important for him to connect with other trans people who have lived through the diagnosis. You can find more information about their research online at queeringcancer.ca. Finally, gym members of Five Wing Goose Bay will soon be able to enjoy some additional recreation facilities around the Labrador Air Base. Pickleball, tennis, and basketball courts are nearing completion. Lieutenant Colonel William Blake says the courts are good for keeping physically active, and it's accessible for all ages and skill levels.
6: Part of our operational mandate is to be fit, and it supports our mission effectiveness broadly. When military members aren't using it, or when it's not used for a military function, gym members will have access to it, and of course community members here locally can become associate members of the gym. As for the process about booking courts and the queuing and things like that, we're still working out what that process is going to look like.
0: That's your news. I'm Andrew Hawthorne.
7: Well, thank you, Andrew, and welcome back now to the final half hour of Weekend AM, the Saturday edition here on CBC Radio. I'm your host, Martin Jones. Hope your Saturday is off to a good start. In this half hour, next month at Corner Brook, there will be an interactive campaign with a dungeon master and augmented reality. Yep, I don't really know what that means either, but we're going to learn about it together. We'll hear from the artists involved in it. It's all part of CB Nui this year, one of the installations for that art festival. We'll have that, and we'll have more in this final half hour of our show. But let's have one last look at that weather forecast. Here's meteorologist Tiffany Cheeks.
8: We'll start with the island. So it's going to be mainly sunny today right across the island. So a little bit of cloud lingering on the northern peninsula and the Avalon that should clear this morning. And then we're looking at highs of 19 to 24 degrees. Generally light winds, except becoming southwesterly 20 kilometers per hour in western areas. And it's further increasing to 40, gusting to 60 kilometers per hour up on the northern peninsula this afternoon. But that's pretty much it for the island. Then up into Labrador, it's mainly cloudy up on the north coast, kind of from Nain down to the Postville-Makovic area, with the chance of showers for those regions as well. Then a mix of sun and cloud for Rigolet and mainly sunny elsewhere up there. Highs a little cooler in the north to 12 to 18 degrees, but around 20 degrees elsewhere, with west to southwesterly winds as well, around 20 to 30 kilometers per hour, with gusts up to 40 to 50, except they'll be northwesterly in Nain to Hopedale, but similar speeds. And that's pretty much it today, so not a whole lot going on right across the province. Rest of the weekend looking good as well. Sort of a mix of sun and cloud for Sunday, kind of for Newfoundland and Labrador. It looks like starting the week, you know, Monday we'll have some showers moving into Labrador and the West Coast, and they'll kind of linger across the whole island and Labrador like until around midweek. But the weekend looking not too bad right now.
7: All right, we'll take that for sure. That's meteorologist Tiffany Cheeks there with the Gander Weather Office of Environment Canada. And just a note for garden lovers in Grand Falls, Windsor, and Buchans and the interior, there is a risk of frost tonight into the overnight. So just a heads up there. So far, roads looking pretty good right across the province right now. No major slowdowns, at least not from my computer screens. And just one quick note for the Khamatic W between Goose Bay, Rigolet, Cartwright, and Black Tickle. That ferry, it says the estimated time for arrival into Black Tickle is 11:30 this morning. And it says to follow the 511 NL app for updates. So there we go. Good idea to have that on your devices and at handy, just in case you are going to hop on a ferry or any of the road systems today throughout the province. Okay, so the world of Dungeons & Dragons, it's one that lets players really disconnect from reality for a while. And a group of artists are preparing an interactive game of it as part of CB Nui. That's the After Dark Contemporary Arts Festival that's happening in Corner Brook. This year it starts September 18th. Richard Mitchell and Chell O'Hara are two of the artists taking part in a residency preparing for Dungeons in Dragon Bay. Louise Gauthier is the executive director of CB Nui. I spoke with all of them to find out more. Hey, good morning to you, Louise.
9: Good morning, Martin.
7: Good morning to you, Richard.
10: Good morning, Martin.
7: And good morning to you, Chell.
11: Good morning, Martin.
7: There we go. Roll call is done. Perfect. Louise, I want to start with you here. Where did the idea for this residency come from?
9: It's a great question. Well, CB Nui has been operating now. We're in our 10th year, and it's been something that we've been wanting to have for the past, I'd say, 2 or 3 years. It's sort of a natural evolution for organizations of our type to start to host residencies. So we looked it up. There's so many different forms of residencies that exist out there, but we sort of developed our own in a three-stage format and put a call out, and we got some amazing applications.
7: How will the residency work? Give us sort of the logistics of all this.
9: Sure. So the call went out last fall. The artists were selected, and in the spring there was a 3-day planning session where the artists needed to get clear with us about technical needs, about space needs, like working creative space needs, and how long it needed to be, all of those details. So we had that happen. And then this month, the month of August, we have two residencies. So both residencies are happening across a 3-week span. And in that period of time, the collectives, the group of artists, have a chance to really develop the project. So they're in some cases rehearsing, in some cases developing technical aspects of it, drawing, digital drawing, all kinds of different elements are happening. And we've got them set up with creation spaces, is what we're calling them, with partners, wonderful partners who've come on board with the residency with us, Canberra Arts, Arts and Culture Center, Dance Hub, the CRI. So these spaces are hosting a residency this month. And yeah, and then the third phase is the presentation in CBNE Art Festival, which is on September 19th and our 10th anniversary.
7: It sounds really, really cool. Richard, you are one of the co-creators and one of the artists who will enjoy one of these residencies. You helped co-create Dungeons in Dragon Bay. Tell us all about that.
12: Yes, I am. Dungeons and Dragon Bay is what we would call a live play Dungeons and Dragons experience. If any of your listeners have tuned into popular live plays like Critical Role or Dimension 20, it's going to be a lot like that. But one of the distinguishing factors for us on the night of CBNUI is that we're going to have a live audience. So they're going to be immersed in the environment with us and watching us sit around the table and play Dungeons & Dragons, roll some dice. But as I mentioned with the immersion, another part that's going to really help us and our project stand out that evening is that we are adding a dynamic technical element in which we are going to be creating digital animated 3D environments and projecting them onto the walls so that as myself and the players play the game and as the audience is invited in to join us and spectate, everyone is brought into that environment as the story progresses, and the environment will change and adapt along with the story as well.
7: I mean, this is dubbed as an immersive installation. It truly is immersive for the audience.
12: Absolutely. I mean, we would hope that it would be exciting for people to watch us just sit there and roll some dice, but we decided to add a lot more to it. And we're bringing a lot of great technology to not only project imagery onto the walls, but we're also going to be using soundscapes and audio cues. And there's going to be an additional element that is projected onto screens as well that I'm going to let Chell address because she'd be more appropriate for that.
7: Yeah, Chell, let's bring you into this conversation here. You're a software developer as well as a co-creator of this installation. Talk about bridging those two worlds.
8: Yeah, for sure. So yeah, I'm a software developer. I also have a background in real-time media. And yeah, for this project, we were very keen to see if we could kind of fuse some of those technical and artistic elements together to really give a super unique experience of this kind of elevated Dungeons and Dragons campaign. So the technology that we're using, as Richard mentioned, is to 3D projection map the scenes that are created in like a 3D game engine onto the walls and onto screens. We're going to invite audience members who come to visit to actually walk around the space. And so they're going to be able to experience kind of this 3D environment from different angles. We also will, of course, have music and sound to really add to like the immersiveness. So you'll have lights, sound, music, and then, of course, the fantastic performance by the Dungeon Master and the players. I will allude to the fact that we might be trying some even more ambitious real-time interactivity with some fully immersive like human presence in real-time stuff. In our game engine, I don't want to overpromise, but I also don't want to give away any surprises. So you'll have to come out on the night and see and see what it's all about. So, yeah, it'll be pretty cutting edge stuff.
7: Louise, what was it about this this installation, the idea of it, that really sort of caught the attention of CBNUI for this residency?
9: Two thoughts come to mind. I think the element, the Newfoundland element of it, the fact that they're immersing us into Newfoundland sceneries and characters. The group was also really interested in including Indigenous folklore and stories and lore. So we really loved that element of it for sure. It's just a great reflection of who people are here. So they're going to really be in their own world. And there's a historical element too, which is really cool. But the other element I love about it is I'm excited about getting new audience members out who spend, you know, time, you know, playing video games and playing Dungeons and Dragons and just getting them out to an art festival and experiencing something that's immersive and really out there, you know? So both those things really excited the selection committee, and that's why we accepted this beautiful project.
7: It sounds incredible. Richard, what was it about the world of D&D that made this suitable in terms of turning it into an art installation at the same time?
12: Well, the messaging behind CBNUI, and this is my third time participating in a festival, is, you know, to invite people in and to be a very inclusive and immersive environment. And as someone who's played Dungeons & Dragons for 35 years, I started when I was young, and I've met so many wonderful and amazing people through that community. And in my opinion, the game has always been very inclusive, and the community that plays has always been very inclusive. And it just seemed to go hand in hand to me. And as I said, been playing Dungeons & Dragons for 35 years. I've been a digital animator for 15. That is how I presented myself the last two CBNUIs. And it is almost more exciting for me to do the latter and be a DM this time, to play Dungeons & Dragons and to introduce maybe potentially a whole new audience to this game that I've loved and this community that I've loved for so long.
7: And Chell, what do you hope then people take away from experiencing this art installation?
8: Well, first and foremost, I hope they just have a lot of fun, especially since we're having so much fun putting it together. But I also hope it inspires perhaps some people to kind of look a bit closer at this technology, these emerging technologies, and how they can be used for art, for storytelling, for education, for conferencing, and just to, yeah, inspire like a new generation of developers and of artists who would maybe not think that these tools are accessible to them.
7: And, Chell, do they need to have any understanding or have played D&D before to really get the most out of this?
8: Oh, absolutely not. No. It would be just like coming to any other kind of live performance. Just show up and leave your expectations at the door. As Richard said, D&D is a very inclusive game by nature. And we have tried our best to really capture that inclusivity even more with a live audience. So there are elements, of course, of interactivity, but also like trying to bring the audience in to participate in some of the actual role-playing elements.
7: Richard Mitchell and Chell O'Hara are developing Dungeons in Dragon Bay. It's all part of CBNUI. Louise Gauthier is the CBNUI Executive Director. You can check out more about CBNUI on social media, or you can Google them to check out their website. All right, you might have heard that song on your social media feeds sometime over the past few months. I've heard it a lot, in fact. It's from an account called SaxboyBilly18, run by Bill Steitler. He's a travel content creator on Instagram. Now, Bill has traveled to cities all over the world. He makes videos about his travels. But it was his Puerto Rico song that really blew up on social media. And now he's in St. John's to feature this city in his next video. Bill spoke with CBC's Lucas Wall earlier this week. First time it's
13: as I wanted to do, I had this wonderful trip to Puerto Rico, and I was looking at a map, and I was looking around what to do, and then one of my followers slid in and said, hey, you know that the San Juan of Canada is St. John's? And then everything clicked in my brain. I'm like, oh my God, San Juan, St. John's. So immediately, I knew I had to come to the Rock, man. I had to come up here. And yeah, thanks to Destination St. John's, I wrote them an email, and they immediately saw the vision. They had a laugh about it. They're like, come on up. So I'm here for a full week in St. John's, Newfoundland, and every day is just fantastic.
14: So you've been here for a few days already. What have you seen so far on your trip to St. John's?
13: every block I walk down, and I'm just constantly reminded of the importance of St. John's and this specific place in the world's impact on the world, right? Like, just to go up to Signal Hill. Anytime you text someone in Europe or play Fortnite with a Croatian guy, you can thank St. John's, you know, of like, I'm from Pittsburgh, and the thing about St. John's I really like is that people from St. John's in Newfoundland really like Newfoundland and St. John's, and they like talking about it, and that's like, it reminds me of Pittsburghers. Like, so you feel that love of how people talk about their home, and it's so welcoming and fun, and yeah, it's awesome.
14: So now that you've been here, you've seen a couple of things. What's the process like for you to take this and turn it into one of your videos and one of your songs?
13: My system is I basically walk around. Like, I do very little research, just because I want to be funny and I want it to be about discovery. I have no music ability whatsoever, like none. But I discovered over 2 years ago that I write lyrics about my trips. And I found this program, Suno, which uses, it's like an AI thing that I feed it in the lyrics, and then I've gotten good at it, of making kind of listenable little ditties to accompany the comedy video. Because I don't view it as music, the songs. They're comedy videos, you know what I mean? Like, the Puerto Rico song is an absolute fluke that it's at 20 million views on just Spotify, you know what I mean? Like, it's very nice, but it's like a total fluke. Yeah.
14: And it's no secret that, you know, you, like you say, you use AI to make these songs. And sometimes that can maybe scare people or rub people the wrong way that this is made using AI. I mean, what do you make of that?
13: I say the truth will set you free, right? I'm very clear of the process. I write the lyrics and I make the music with this AI program. There's a whole thing to it. It's just one part of it. But, I don't think they should be that scared about the AI music stuff, just because I almost found kind of like a party trick way to use it. You know what I mean? This isn't actual, I don't listen to AI music. I don't seek it out. I don't think people seek it out. Mm-hmm. I kind of found a fun way to use it because I don't know how the music industry works. And the Puerto Rico song was going so viral that tons of music companies were asking me for it. So I didn't know how to do it. So I license it, and it's published, and it's on ASCAP and all that stuff. And now there's an all human made version of it. So I don't know. It's just totally new, and it's fun. And that song legitimately helped tourism to Puerto Rico. And now it's like, we're going to do the same for St. John's. We're going to get people up here because this place is spectacular.
14: I'm curious how the success of the Puerto Rico song has changed things for you. I mean, I imagine it's opened a lot of doors for you to go to other new places.
13: It is life-changing. It was remade like 250,000 times on TikTok, and I can finally point to something after 2 years of making these, be like, I made that, I'm that guy. And then, you know, that opens up, you know, opportunities for me. The places I go to, I want to go to Canadian cities above 100,000 population. I'm at 22 out of 56. I think this would be 23, St. John's. I want to go to all the rust belts of Europe. Like I want to see the Pittsburghs of Europe. Like, the places I go to, they're very like weird. Like, I'm a weirdo, right? You know what I mean? So this is what I'm doing with my fame and money. I'm going to rust belts of Europe.
14: How did you get started making these videos?
13: You know, I moved to New York when I was 19 to do comedy, like way back in the day. I'm 37 now. And I didn't succeed really, because I took a little 10-year break to drink alcohol every day. And I got sober in 2023, in December, I finally got sober, had my surrender moment. And I was looking for something to do in early sobriety. And I moved back to Pittsburgh. And the Pittsburgh Pirates have a ballpark pass, which is for $40, you get one general admission ticket to every baseball game. So I was like, you know what? I have all this time in early sobriety. I need some repetition. I'm just going to go to baseball games. Kept going to baseball games. And I was like, you know what? I used to do comedy back in the day. I should make videos about my experience at the baseball games. So I started doing videos about my going to all the, who's this goofy guy going to all these Pirates games. The first day, the first week, people were recognizing me in the stadium. I was like, ooh, my addict brain kind of kicked in. I was like, I like this. And then I started to, I was like, you know what? Would it be crazy if I just not only went to the home games, but I went to the away games as well? And I started following the Pittsburgh Pirates around 2024 to 18 different cities. And I realized that people aren't interested in the worst professional sports team like in modern history. They're way more interested in the travel. And it just started blowing up, man. And I just, I've discovered this little, you know, city song thing. And then within a year, it became my full-time gig.
14: And what's it meant for your sobriety to be able to do all of this and to travel to all these places?
13: I used to drink in a tiny room with a blackout curtain in the window and just wake up, start drinking vodka. I couldn't stop. I legitimately couldn't stop. And I thought I was the most alone, unique place on person on planet Earth that no one would ever understand what I was going through. And now I go to AA meetings in every single city I visit. I've been to AA in 90 plus different cities, and every you realize you are not alone. There's so much help out there in the world, and this is an addiction. It's a disease, alcoholism, that affects so many people, and it's everything. It's the bedrock of everything, and that's without it, this doesn't exist. You know what I mean? So it's very cool to be able to, especially now, just 2.5 years in, to be able to go and do all that tourism, seeing all these meetings and meeting all these other alcoholics. And I was hitting my 6 month sobriety, and I was in Cincinnati, and I mentioned at the meeting, I'm hitting 6 months the next day. I need a chip. Guy comes up to me and he's like, are you going to the baseball game tomorrow? He's like, I'm an usher there. I'll get you a chip in my morning meeting and I'll give it to you at the baseball game. So here I am 6 months in a city I've never been to before, Cincinnati. I walk in the gates. The guy says, I'll walk out of the field. We say the serenity prayer. He gives me my 6 month chip. It's like the world's a big, beautiful place full of helping, wonderful people. The whole thing has just been like, it feels like a movie or something.
14: And you've gotten to experience all of that in 90 plus cities now?
13: I'm an alcoholic, right? I do things in excess. And if I find something I like, which I love travel and meeting new people, and, you know, St. John's has just been such a, and Newfoundland, I just want to say thank you to the people. It's been so kind, so friendly. And, you know, a little, just being nice to someone who's not from there a little bit goes such a long way. And it's just been constantly that. So I appreciate that.
14: Amazing. Bill, thanks, man. Appreciate it.
13: You're the man.
7: That was travel content creator Bill Steitler speaking there with CBC's Lucas Wall. If you want to see Bill's videos and hear all of his songs, they are very, very catchy. His Instagram account is SaxBoyBilly18, all one word. Interesting, right? Interesting, quirky kind of song, but there's always a story underneath it all, right? Very, very cool. If you're in Grand Falls, Windsor today, Rally in the Valley 2026 starts at 10 a.m., a little bit over half an hour from now, till 4 p.m. at Shenandoah Centennial Field. It's a free event, lots of very cool cars there, free stuff for the family. It's a great day for everybody, an all-ages event there happening starting at 10 o'clock. The English Harbor Arts Center having that fundraiser for the Port Rexton Fire Department. That starts at 7:30 tonight. Lots of great performers as part of that. And if you're in St. John's, Sailor for a Day with HMCS Cabot at Harborside Park starts at 10 o'clock and runs till 3 p.m. Small boat rides, check out the firefighting bunker gear and more. Try life as a sailor for a day. If you have an event coming up or feedback on any of the stories you've heard on our show today, email us at wham@cbc.ca. That's it for today. We have a brand new show planned for you tomorrow. Enjoy your Saturday, folks. We'll talk later. Bye.
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18: It was the week that was. From Sussex Drive to Main Street, The House brings you an informative hour of in-depth interviews with Canada's political movers and shakers. 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
2: This is World Report. Good morning. I'm Natalia Goodwin in Ottawa. Trade talks between Canada and the U.S. have collapsed. Last-minute negotiations broke down late Friday night, just ahead of a midnight deadline. New 50% U.S. tariffs on $28 billion worth of Canadian goods are now in effect. Prime Minister Mark Carney says Canada is preparing matching dollar-for-dollar retaliatory measures. The CBC's Catherine Tunney has details from Washington.
1: Tonight, Canada declined to finalize the trade deal under the terms agreed earlier this week. Despite the U.S. offer to Canada to receive the best treatment of any major exporter to our market.
2: United States Trade Representative Jameson Greer with a crushing blow, announcing that after negotiating down to the wire, trade talks between his team and Canada crumbled late Friday night. That means U.S. President Donald Trump's additional 50% tariffs are now in effect, touching roughly $28 billion of Canadian goods, including wine, cement, and hockey sticks. Greer put the blame on the Canadian side.
1: New demands and walkbacks of other commitments by Canada have upended the careful balance reached in the past days.
2: In a late-night statement, Prime Minister Mark Carney defended his negotiators and said it was last-minute pivots from Washington that crossed a line. He wrote that the Americans' changes to the proposed terms were, quote, unfair, uneconomic, and called into question the reliability of any agreement. Canada is now looking to hit back. Carney promised to match Trump's tariffs dollar for dollar, while promising more support is coming to Canadian workers. A U.S. official says if Canada does retaliate, so too could Trump, setting up a trade war spiral. Catherine Tunney, CBC News, Washington.
19: Some provincial leaders are rallying behind Prime Minister Mark Carney as Canada and U.S. exchange threats to escalate a trade war. Ontario Premier Doug Ford and BC Premier David Eby are calling for a united Team Canada approach in the face of new tariffs. Tanya Fletcher reports.
20: There's a common thread among the reaction from premiers who responded immediately to the failed negotiations. Canada stands united. Ontario's Doug Ford posted on social media, quote, Team Canada needs to stand together more united than ever before, adding, the Prime Minister has my full support for a strong response, tariff for tariff, dollar for dollar. Ontario is ready to do its part. BC Premier David Eby's statement says British Columbians will always stand with Canada. Our politeness should never be mistaken for weakness. We'll always defend ourselves. Adding, we didn't ask for this, but we'll keep fighting as long as it takes. Alberta Premier Danielle Smith says she's disappointed no agreement has been reached, saying, quote, I welcome the federal government's intention to provide relief for businesses that are impacted, adding she'll be urging Ottawa to restart negotiations as soon as possible. Tanya Fletcher, CBC News, Vancouver.
19: And we have a new statement from New Brunswick Premier Susan Holt. She says the province stands united with Team Canada in pushing for a fair trade deal. Holt is calling on residents to support local producers as cross-border tensions rise. And Quebec Premier Christine Frégette says her government won't stand by while local businesses take the hit from new U.S. tariffs. She's convening cabinet this morning to roll out support measures for impacted workers and companies. Frégette says she will also push Ottawa for immediate federal assistance to help protect the province's economy. So far, Donald Trump has stayed silent on the failed trade talks, posting nothing about the breakdown on social media. Washington has long signaled it will only sign a deal that puts U.S. interests first. Yet an escalating trade war risks alienating American voters in states that rely heavily on free trade with Canada. Journalist Steve Futterman has more on the political fallout across the border.
21: This could cause complications in the upcoming midterm elections, and this is something we'll be looking for. In three states particularly, Ohio, Michigan, and Texas, there are very, very tight and important Senate races going on. Control of the U.S. Senate is at stake in the midterm elections. Right now, Republicans control it. The Democrats would like to take that over. And in these three

0: That's it for us this week. Our crew on The House is Emma Godmere, Benjamin Lopez-Steven, Derek Vanderwijk, and our senior producer is Jennifer Chevalier. Technical production by Miguel Plant. I'm Leisha Grabinski in Saskatoon. Thanks for listening.
1: 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The Tragically Hip, a national celebration, a defining cultural moment. 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The CBC News is next, and then it's Day 6 with Brent Bambury.
2: The threat of U.S. tariffs reveal a critical vulnerability in the Canadian auto industry. What happens if that sector is allowed to fail, like it did in Australia? More today on Day 6.
3: This is CBC News. I'm Andrew Hawthorne. Trade negotiations have fallen between the United States and Canada after days of intensive talks. The talks fell through at the last hour. There's now a 50% tariff on Canadian goods sold to the U.S. CBC's Rafi Bujikanian has the latest from Ottawa.
4: We know Canada-U.S. Trade Relations Minister Dominic LeBlanc was in his American counterpart's office into the evening yesterday. The Prime Minister's statement announcing those talks had failed did not come until almost midnight. Mark Carney said, quote, "I have decided to suspend trade negotiations with the U.S. Last-minute changes were unfair, uneconomic, and called into question the reliability of any deal. Canada will match those tariffs dollar for dollar to protect our workers and businesses." We also heard from U.S. Trade Representative Jameson Greer with his own version of events.
5: New demands and walkbacks of other commitments by Canada have upended the careful balance reached in the past days.
4: So those new American tariffs now apply to Canadian goods ranging from food to alcohol to hockey equipment. We're not sure yet what the Canadian dollar-for-dollar retaliation will look like, nor what new supports for businesses might kick in. Rafi Bujikanian, CBC News, Ottawa.
3: Meanwhile, so far, Donald Trump has stayed silent on the failed talks, posting nothing about the breakdown on social media. Washington has long signaled that it would only sign a deal that puts United States interests first, yet an escalating trade war risks alienating American voters in states that rely heavily on free trade with Canada. Journalist Steve Futterman has more on the political fallout across the border.
6: This could cause complications in the upcoming midterm elections, and this is something we'll be looking for. In three states particularly, Ohio, Michigan, and Texas, there are very, very tight and important Senate races going on. Control of the U.S. Senate is at stake in the midterm elections. Right now, Republicans control it. The Democrats would like to take that over. And in these three states, these tariffs could hit hard. Obviously, Ohio, Michigan, with their northern Midwest manufacturing base. Michigan, of course, the auto manufacturing capital of the U.S. Texas also surprisingly has a lot of tariff issues that would be affected by all this. Now, this could be a factor in what Mark Carney chooses to use in his retaliation as he responds to the U.S. tariffs. It's very possible he will focus on industries in those states, in other key states, and this could put a different kind of pressure on the U.S. Steve Futterman, CBC News, Los Angeles.
3: Back in this province, Premier Tony Wakeham is going to be at the annual Offshore Northern Seas Conference this week. Wakeham, along with Energy Minister Lloyd Parrott, will be in Stavanger, Norway from Monday to Thursday. A statement from the Premier's office says Wakeham will be meeting with energy industry representatives. He plans to talk about the province's advantages in offshore oil production and its opportunities in natural gas, clean energy exports, and energy storage. He's also going to highlight the significance of the upcoming Bay du Nord project. Finally, St. David's Park in Mount Pearl will be bustling today with knights, kings, queens, and sword fighting. It's all part of the annual Renaissance Festival. Darren Han is the founder and organizer of the Renaissance Festival of Newfoundland and Labrador. He says it's fun for all ages and a chance to unplug from modern day technology.
7: I like how it's not technical, about how there's trades and work that people do before technology. The fun that you can have without having a tablet or a phone in your hand. And it's a nice family event where the parents and the kids can go out and spend a day, see how stuff was manufactured and made in the past and the games that were played.
3: And says there's role playing with characters like the king and queen and a royal court, and the public is welcome to dress up as well. There's also a sword fighting school and a market. That's your CBC News. I'm Andrew Hawthorne. Here's a look at weather across the province. For Newfoundland today, clear with winds gusting to 60 on the northern peninsula, highs of 20 to 24. Tonight, a few clouds, fog patches developing before Sunday morning, lows of 9 to 13 degrees. For Labrador today, mainly sunny, high of 22. Tonight, 40% chance of showers, a low of 9.
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0: Coming up next, it's Because News with Gavin Crawford. And later today, stay tuned for Just Asking with Saroja Coelho. And that's our show for this week. Day 6 was produced by Lori Allen, Annie Bender, Michelle Parisi, and Pedro Sanchez. Our senior producer is Gord Westmacott. And I'm Brent Bambury. It's 8 days to the U.S. Open, 9 days to the federal by-elections, and 7 days till we meet again on day 6. Love you.
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5: 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And on demand on CBC Listen. Almost every movie and TV show needs cars, and auto companies are happy to supply them. It helps them sell a lot of cars. We'll look at the iconic cars of film and TV, from James Bond to the Marvel franchise, on Under the Influence in half an hour. But up first, it's Because News, after the news.
7: This is CBC News. I'm Andrew Hawthorne. Ottawa's defiance to Washington's terms will be tested. The question is, do Canadians have the stomach for a trade war, especially if it's going to drag on? And could Prime Minister Carney's tough talk end up backfiring? CBC's Catherine Cullen has more.
8: Perhaps the biggest challenge right at this moment is making this escalation something most Canadians are willing to swallow. Certainly, public opinion has suggested that Canadians are ready for some pushback against the Americans. Based on the early comments we're hearing so far from the premiers, it does seem that there will be a real Team Canada push here, but that may not be unanimous. Mark Carney's own political story has been about really successfully channeling Canadian patriotism, Canadians' commitment to sovereignty, but businesses and individuals are going to feel this on a personal, a visceral level in many cases. Both the U.S.'s 50% tariffs and Canada's counter tariffs will have a real impact. Plus, there's this broader pall all this tension puts on the economy. So Mark Carney needs to explain to Canadians why he believes what is happening here is necessary, why it's the best path. He's long said that no deal is better than a bad deal. It seems that claim is about to be tested. Catherine Cullen, CBC News, Toronto.
7: The CBC's Catherine Cullen. Meanwhile, Canadian firms whose goods are on the U.S. tariff chopping block have been bracing for impact since Trump first made those threats. Still, many are unaccustomed to being targets in a cross-border trade spat, and they're not sure how long American customers will stick by them with new 50% added fees. CBC's Thomas Daig reports.
9: Honey producers join a long list of Canadian industries expecting to feel the sting. Just like firms that export electronics, plastics, furniture, and so much more.
10: We believe it would be catastrophic to the beekeeping industry.
9: Barbara McKenzie speaks for beekeepers in Alberta, where companies fear the new tariffs will mean honey exports to the U.S. will now dry up leading the industry to collapse. The Trump administration already adds a toll on Canadian autos, softwood lumber, and other goods. But Simon Gaudreau with the Canadian Federation of Independent Business points out this round will hit some firms that were unaffected till now.
11: The tariffs are going to apply no matter what kind of free trade agreement we have.
12: 50%, it's really, really high. It's hard to find a way around it.
9: Jean-Philippe Robert says he expects his Quebec-based clothing manufacturer will be forced to stop selling some items to the U.S. market altogether. Thomas Daigle, CBC News, Toronto.
7: Finally, the Tragically Hip played their final concert 10 years ago this week. That happened in Kingston, Ontario, as their frontman, Gord Downie, battled terminal brain cancer. Millions of Canadians across the country stopped in their tracks to watch the live concert. That's being rebroadcast on CBC tonight. Madison Taylor spoke to fans with memories of the band right here in Newfoundland and Labrador.
13: The final song of their final concert 10 years ago. Fans across the country will relive that moment tonight. Denise Meyer is from St. John's, and she met Gord Downie back in 1991 when she was working in the canteen at Memorial Stadium.
14: And I sat down next to him, and he was just, like, emptying his pockets. He had, like, bubble gum, and he had, like, receipts balled up, and he had his money putting it together and everything, and asked me, George Newfoundland, says, yes, he loved Newfoundland.
13: While Meyer watches from home tonight, another St. John's fan will be back where it all began for the band, Kingston, Ontario. Linda Hart watched the final concert in 2016 from Springer Market Square alongside 25,000 other fans overflow from the sold-out show. Now she's back, and so are those memories.
15: There was pride, joy, sadness. It was just one big community who were there to celebrate the music of the Hip and to celebrate what would be their final show.
13: The Hip's time playing together might be over, but these fans' memories live on. Madison Taylor, CBC News, St. John's.
7: And that is your CBC News for Newfoundland and Labrador at this hour. I'm Andrew Hawthorne. Here's a look at weather across the province. For Newfoundland today, clear with winds gusting to 60, but only on the northern peninsula. Highs of 20 to 24 degrees. Tonight, a few clouds, fog patches developing before Sunday morning, lows of 9 to 13 overnight. For Labrador, mainly sunny, highs of 20 to 22 degrees. Tonight, 40% chance of showers throughout the evening and overnight, and a low of 9 degrees.
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19: Why, hello, everybody. Welcome to Because News, Canada's funniest news quiz. I am Gavin Crawford, and joining me this week, three people who did not threaten to annihilate an entire civilization. Let's welcome them to the show. Taking a tip from Canada's passport office, if she doesn't deliver laughs in 30 minutes or less, all her jokes are free.
20: Yay.
19: It's Martha Chavez.

Well, it's been a couple of weeks in between songs, panel, so get ready for an altered lyric. That's right. This tune has been changed to reflect a major news story. So lift up your eyes and your hearts, if you will, and please be ready for questions.

0: Cars and Hollywood both emerged in the early 1900s and grew up in tandem. They've made a great team ever since. Placing car brands in movies and television shows makes for great storylines, and it sells a lot of cars for manufacturers. That Ford Studio car loan plan, going back to the Quinn Martin productions, has paid off. 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Sometimes, a lot of money changes hands in return for automotive product placement. Other times, the loan of the vehicles is the payment. The studio gets use of the cars. The car company gets global on-screen exposure. And when the movie is part of a franchise like Marvel or the Bond series, car manufacturers get to show off their latest model in each successive sequel, turning like into lust. It's one of the best ways to drive sales when you're under the influence. I'm Terry O'Reilly. This episode was recorded in the Terrestream Airstream mobile recording studio. Producer, Debbie O'Reilly. Sound engineer, Jeff Devine. Under the Influence theme by Casey Pick, Jeremiah Pick, and James Ayton. 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
4: In October 1975, CBC listeners across Canada heard the very first episode of Quirks and Quarks. Last October, we celebrated 50 years of exploring the wonders of science.
5: This is CBC News. I'm Andrew Hawthorne. The Prime Minister is addressing the nation at this hour in regards to new 50% U.S. tariffs. Meanwhile, provincial leaders are urging Canadians to support local businesses as Prime Minister Mark Carney vows to match American tariffs dollar for dollar. CBC's Darren McCaffrey reports on the domestic reaction to failed trade talks.
6: Ontario, Canada's largest economy, a big manufacturing hub. Doug Ford, the Premier there, has been pretty low-key this week, but he's very much come out this morning to back the Prime Minister, saying that Team Canada needs to stand together more united than before, and he backed Mark Carney's idea of tariff for tariff, dollar for dollar, saying that it was the right thing to do, protect Canada's sovereignty and economic security. And then if you turn to British Columbia, again, the tariff's going to have a big impact there, particularly on lumber and the electronics industry. David Eby saying that our politeness should never be mistaken for weakness. We didn't ask for that, and we'll keep fighting for as long as it takes. The idea is that they want these provinces to see the government do more to try and mitigate some of the damage that this $28 billion worth of tariffs are going to hurt people, of course, and businesses too. Darren McCaffrey, CBC News, Toronto.
5: Meanwhile, Newfoundland and Labrador Premier Tony Wakeham also took to social media expressing this province's full support of Prime Minister Mark Carney's Team Canada approach. Wakeham says that Newfoundland and Labrador, quote, stands ready to do its part. An autistic student in Gatineau says that he'll have to finish high school in Ontario because he was denied a disability exemption in Quebec. The 18-year-old failed his mandatory French classes in high school, and that means he can't continue studying animation at his Quebec college. As Gloria Henriquez reports, that situation is not uncommon.
7: I drew him with a face of frustration with a clenched fist.
8: Henri Gendreau shows a painting featuring a caped man all in black, a kind of self-portrait after he had to leave his college animation program after just one semester.
2: Gendreau was accepted to the program on one condition. He had to obtain an exemption to his French language requirements in high school. Gendreau is autistic and was nonverbal until around the age of 5. He was never able to fully learn French. There are French exemptions for students with disabilities. But Quebec's education ministry rejected Gendreau's request, largely because he missed too many classes. His father, Daniel, says Henry was being tutored to help pass the rest of his subjects.
9: It has been devastating.
2: Education Minister Sonia Lebel declined CBC's request for an interview. Gendreau's now enrolled in a private school in Ontario, where he will try to get his diploma and keep his dream alive. Gloria Enriquez, CBC News, Montreal.
5: Finally, gym members of Five Wing Goose Bay will soon be able to enjoy some additional recreation facilities around Labrador. Around Labrador Air Base, I should say. Pickleball, tennis, and basketball courts are now nearing completion. Lieutenant Colonel William Brake says that the courts are good for keeping physically active, and it's accessible for all ages and skill levels.
10: Part of our operational mandate is to be fit, and it supports our mission effectiveness broadly. When military members aren't using it or when it's not used for a military function, gym members will have access to it, and of course, community members here locally can become associate members of the gym. As for the process about booking courts and the queuing and things like that, we're still working out what that process is going to look like. But we expect by the end of August, we'll have this open in some way.
5: Brake says that the new facilities are part of the overall investment in Canadian Forces bases that's occurring throughout the country. There is also a new 400-meter track, which wraps around a new soccer field, and upgrades to the softball field, which are still to come. That's your CBC News for Newfoundland and Labrador at this hour. You can find updates all the time at cbc.ca/NL. I'm Andrew Hawthorne. Here's a look at weather across the province. For Newfoundland today, clear, winds gusting to 60 on the northern peninsula, highs of 20 to 24 degrees. Tonight, a few clouds, fog patches developing before Sunday morning, lows of 9 to 13. For Labrador, mainly sunny, highs of 20 to 22. Tonight, 40% chance of showers in the evening and overnight, a low of 9 degrees. That's your Environment Canada weather update. I'm Andrew Hawthorne.
4: Hi, I'm Bob McDonald. Quirks and Quarks is celebrating a half century of science programming on CBC Radio. Here's an encore presentation of our 50th anniversary show recorded last fall. Enjoy. Let me take you back to 1975. It was the year Canada adopted the metric system. The CN Tower opened. On a stormy night in November, the Edmund Fitzgerald sank in Lake Superior. Saturday Night Live debuted, created by a Canadian producer. And the Toronto Maple Leafs were mired in an 8-year drought of not having won the Stanley Cup. And on October 8th of 1975, Canadians across the country heard this for the very first time.
11: Good evening, this is Quirks and Quarks. I'm David Suzuki. Welcome to my show, a weekly peek into the world of science and scientists.

0: It is always great to be back in Ottawa, a city that shatters records. In September of 2025, a man named Hellcat Jafar set the world record for steps on a Stairmaster. Yes! Hellcat completed 111,285 steps in 24 hours. Way to give those steps hell, Hellcat! Yeah. Time now to meet two debaters who were inclined to like. This comedian wondered why his car got vandalized but could find no automotive. It's Ottawa's own John Steinberg. John Steinberg coming out to the stage, taking his place at the podium to my left.
1: Hey, Steve.
0: Hey, buddy. And this comic always proves that girls car wanna have fun. It's Because News is Jan Caruana. Hi, Jan. Welcome back.
2: Thank you. So nice to be here. Hello, Ottawa.
0: Jan getting her place behind the podium to my right. Debaters, your top

0: It's hard to say why the country embraced us the way they did.
1: We managed to get ourselves kind of liked in a certain Canadian way, you know. It wasn't necessarily our politeness, though. We were very polite and did the dishes and all that kind of stuff.
2: Maybe it's that we were. We never tried to be anything really other than who we were. To me, that's kind of it. I'm not being a rock star. You're just one of them. And for whatever reason, through whatever twist of fate, you're the one on stage instead of the one in the crowd guzzling beer and throwing his fist in the air. Because if there was a band like The Hip, I'd be in the crowd cheering them on.

0: I don't know if I can put my finger on exactly what it was. They seemed completely normal, just a normal bunch of dudes playing in a band from a small town in Canada.
1: They're really, really relatable. And when you did get in a room with them, you felt like you were one of them.
2: They didn't change.
3: The world around them spun, all the circumstances evolved, everything evolved. They became the most successful band in this country, in the history of this country. And to their roots were the same.
4: They're like pure souls, pure hearts, who seem to love the country and the country loved them. And in this country, that's a very rare situation where there's that much mutual love.
5: You wore your love of that band like a badge, you know? You feel like you've got a job to do, to spread the word about this delicious secret. It's the Tragically Hip are a great band, and they happen to be from Canada.
6: I don't know that we're so much, you know, worried about being ambassadors as we're just trying to be better musicians. We come from Canada, that's great. It is, you know, to us, the greatest country in the world.

0: first time that Gord ever went on stage feeling completely comfortable was the final tour. Like, before that, he would be soaking wet with sweat 2 minutes into any concert.
1: Yeah, I can get behind anything.
2: It's nervous energy, really. You know, it's like being scared out of your mind.
3: Hey, boys.
0: And on the final tour, he barely sweat at all. And it was because he had finally come into this place of, what am I nervous about? This is what I do, this is who I am.
4: This last tour was really what it's all been leading up to. So I really enjoyed every second of it, and I wasn't that nervous guy.

0: just feel like I got to do a tour I've dreamed of. The taking a break, like taking a 3-minute break to go change your leather suit. I mean, it was just a dream.
1: Obviously, those suits are amazing. Like, you see those suits for the first time coming out of the wardrobe bags that they were in, you know, along with these hat boxes and the preciousness of that. I think he wanted to make a splash. I think he wanted people to be talking about something other than the fact that he was sick. He wanted to be big and bold. I think that those suits sort of gave him armor to get out and be on that stage.
2: He presented that suit, the pink one, on the first night of the tour. It was the first time I saw it as he headed to the stage. And that's what he wanted for all of us. So nobody saw it, and he made his grand entrance like Liberace, and it was spectacular.
3: Gord really liked to be able to push himself that way. He was fearless. He didn't like getting out there and it just being run-of-the-mill, so he had to make it interesting.
4: And of course, he wanted to play quirky songs that we'd only played once or twice ever.
5: But we're trying new songs for tomorrow night, so don't worry about it if mistakes happen. Okay?

0: Bob's idea to play every song they ever been recorded on that tour. Legendary. Like, wow, are you kidding? And I think that was Paul's response.
1: I'd have to say, well, Gord, no one knows how to play that one. Like, we've only played it once, 16 years ago, one time.
2: He wanted to get all those songs out there. It was the last thing he did. He wanted people to hear them. We also had to say, well, look at there, we got to play some hits too. We'll go on and play some hits, but you got to play these ones. We got to dig deep into the catalog.

0: So he did get his way in the end. God love him. No one's going to say no to Gord for that.
1: We went on the road with about 90 songs. And in the past, we would have probably tried to kind of prepare ourselves to do about half that.
0: We talked to Paul about putting a set together that was different for every single night. We could have gone out there and just done the same show every single night, but that would have bored him.
2: He liked pushing that envelope, and he wanted to make it as challenging as possible for all of us.
0: Paul put the sets together, and he had them on Bristol board. You know, it was like mathematics. You know, we played this song, and we only played this song so many times.
3: Paul had this idea of we start like when we were a club band, and then we, you know, a bigger club band, theater band, and then we finish the last bit like we're an arena band.
0: There was three setups, one that was more acoustic, and then we used a little cocktail kit for the drums, and then we played on the bigger stuff.
4: I don't know what other rock and roll shows you got to go to that pack that much into one show that's real, you know, that's not constructed. To me, those were like biggest events in rock and roll history.
3: As a fan, in my view, set list, pacing, show, look, feel, sound, the crowd's response, the tears, it was just incredible.

0: Almost perfect.
1: A lot of Canadians identify the hip as something that's part of their life. They can use it as a sort of milestone, and they can go like, I listened to this record here. I listened to this record when I was in high school, this record when I was in college, my first relationship and my kids are born, up at the cottage, ripping around on the boat, whatever it is, drinking beers with my buddies. They're my own memories of my connection to people.
2: Whether it's Courage or any other anthemic number that put us all in a time and space that is at once very personal and also collective. That's an important thing. That's what art does.
3: My favorite hip song ever is Locked in the Trunk of a Car. I love Gordy's sort of freak out vocal at the end where he sings, kind of sings screaming, let me out, and his voice kind of does this break into the solo. Great moment captured, like a great recorded moment. And I also love that it was a single. I love that they put a single called Locked in the Trunk of a Car. And it doesn't really have a chorus, it kind of does, but I don't know. So all those reasons, I love that.

0: Completely, like, yep, I can relate to that.
1: My favorite song is actually from Fully Completely. I grew up on the prairies, so I like the 100th Meridian where the Great Plains begin. Just brilliant lyrics.
2: 50 Mission cap. That's like, oh my, are you kidding me? For a hockey lover, that's as good as it gets.
3: My life has nothing to do with lighthouses and rocky points and a lifeboat built for 10 and 10 only. It's got nothing to do with me, and it's so profoundly part of my experience. Up the coast.

0: This music means so much to us all. We've all grown up with it. It's been wound up in our stories and our lives to the point where you can't imagine it not being there.
1: And some of them are, you know that you've really knocked it out of the park when you put a campfire song together. So Ahead by a Century, for one, it's just like, what a song.

0: you go into, you know, deeper waters when you actually sit and sing those songs, you know.
1: Gord was a poet.
2: Why didn't we ever talk about the meaning of songs with him?
1: Too high.
2: Yeah, that's probably a bit too high. I mean,
1: or too drunk.
3: I think it means something different to everybody. That's what's so beautiful about it.
2: Yeah. You know, I think you're right, Ricky. That was beautiful.
1: You're beautiful.
2: Yeah, you guys are both beautiful.
1: Maybe that's what it means. It's okay to tell a fella he's beautiful.
2: Maybe that's it.
1: They didn't do that a century ago.
3: That's right.
2: They didn't?
1: No, well, there wasn't a lot of fellas going around a century ago, hey, bud, you're beautiful.

0: There's certainly plenty of people that say, hey, you did this for me. This was really cool. Or we listened to you, you know, when we were at university or at work or whatever, you know. So you do get reminded here and there that our band affected people in some good ways. I'm proud of it.
1: You'd see people who'd come to see us, whether it was in the States or in Europe or Australia, wherever it was that we were playing, it reminded them of home. It was part of who they are. That became really apparent to us as we went along on the tour. It's the power of anything that brings us together in a positive, celebratory way.
2: The Hip playing that last show is the most unifying thing possible that I will have ever experienced in my life.
3: The great thing about a sports crowd is there's more people than in any hospital or in any school or in any church wishing someone well. There's this collective wish for somebody to do well. That's what we got that night. There was 35 million of us hoping Gordon, the Tragically Hip, could pull this off.
4: We all knew what was happening. The whole country did. And it was a must go. There's no way we were going to miss that.
5: I mean, that was the culmination of more than a musical rock band. That was a movement.
6: We all moved as one. Go back to that scene of the Market Square in Kingston.
7: I couldn't believe there were people everywhere. And I thought, what? They couldn't be here because of Ward. And I'm just walking through the crowd in a daze, like thinking, boy, this can't be. But it was.
8: Poignancy of the moment, what Gord Downie was going through, what his family was going through, what the band was going through, mixed with this chance to say thank you, a chance to pay tribute. And the tribute is in participating and knowing that that is the last time you're going to see the Hip.
9: In the saddest, most possible

0: possible, you know, context. But it was a remarkable night to be a Canadian and to see how much people had invested that musical being and what they meant to us as Canadians. Remarkable. Just never seen anything like it, really.
1: Would you ever see a country close down for a band? Not solidify their brand as Canada's band.
2: I think Canada saw themselves in the band. And I think all of us should be proud that we have contributed to culture, to Canadian culture.
3: You realize it's like just the foundation of something that's bigger than just a little band from Kingston, Ontario. It's the power of music, it's the power of art. The fabric which holds this country together is pretty thin. It's tenuous at best, right? And yet we endure. And beware of people that are trying to tear that asunder, because it's never going to be perfect. It's like being in a rock and roll band, you know? We're living proof that we were stronger together. We endured, and sharing in that experience with the guys in the band and the folks in the audience, it was unbelievable. Okay,

0: while there are definitely moments of great sadness, even real pain, there was also a real sense of celebration. And what it did amongst the five of us, the love between the five of us was really good.
1: Gotta go. It's been a pleasure doing business with you.
2: Wish it would go on forever, you know? I mean, it's just, I just don't, you just don't, I don't know, you don't beat that.

Thank you, Prime Minister Downing. Well, you know, Prime Minister Trudeau's got me. His work with First Nations, he's got everybody.

In the glowing days of the band, in the glowing days of the band, with the help of a good friend, we've invented the scarf made out of two socks. Yeah. A singer needs to keep his or her voice always warm. And it only took me 28 years to figure that out. Thank you. Thank you, people, for keeping me pushing and keeping me pushing.

Thank you very much, folks. We all appreciate it. We started here, as you know, and opened up to 13 people. And our next show, we had 28. And then the next Kingston show after that, we had 6. This is my favorite gag to do. On this trip, we've played here 1,000 times, played all the rooms. Really glad about being here in Kingston. We could play the university, and we could play for the bikers. And our idea was just that everybody's invited, everybody's involved, and tried to write that way and tried to think that way. We went through a period there where we had to work very hard to get the girls to come because the guys were just scrapping and being really weird. And somehow we got the girls to come back. And thank you, whoever did that. Whoever were the cause of that one. On behalf of the boys and the men and women of our crew, thank you for a great tour and a great show. Really enjoyed the hell out of it. We're going to go into the back, and we're going to act like we've left, and you're going to cheer, and we're going to come out and play.

See, I probably shouldn't have said that we go away and wait for applause and then we come back and play, because you didn't really even have to do anything. And I could feel that almost. Yeah, like you weren't doing that. You weren't doing it quite like that. But this is cool. I think they want another song, Paul.